0: also with, oh, look, how many of you watch the news? Or how many of you read the newspaper, right? Kind of getting them to think about news and then show the video, right? So the warm up, they're experiencing something. And then the overt instruction, you said, Ajahn, would be more the comprehension check, right? What's happening here, yes or no questions, who, what, where, when, why, all the journalistic questions. So could see if we if they understand it. And your critical framing was more about them thinking about how a 20-year-old girl is in a grade one classroom, right? So you're putting that issue there of the never too old to learn. And then you'll have a group discussion in your transform practice. For this, it could be kind of like a discussion panel, if you want. The groups can come together and discuss with other groups and lead a discussion about a social issue, so that they're a kind of a combination of the critical framing and the transform. They're trying to apply their language skills, with with the social issue. So, yeah, thank you. How about in Naratiwat? We have a team of three teachers here who are going to share.
1: Hello, good morning.
0: Oh, hello.
1: Hello, I'm from Naratiwat. I'm not sure about my lesson is critical thinking. At first, for my purpose, I would like to teach the student about the healthy food for my lesson. At first, I tell the story to my student. Apples a day keep the doctor away. I told the story that there are the doctor and sailor. The two men fell in love the same girl. The girl name is Jane. One day the sailor have to go to the duty at Naratiwat. So before he left to before he went to Naratiwat, he give the girl for 7 apples. And I asked the student why. I think it is the critical thinking. And the last I tell the student the meaning of the story, apples they keep the doctor away, is mean that the student choose to eat healthy food, fruit or vegetable every day. Okay, that's all.
0: Okay, thank you. So this is something completely different from the news report, but it's still applying critical thinking. But what you were doing there was using the famous expression, an apple day keeps the doctor away, and then telling a story with the students and making kind of like a riddle, right? Trying to figure out why did the doc, why would this man give 7 apples, right? Every day, a week. I think what could be done there would be the asking students the meaning of the lesson, right? The main message. And hopefully they laugh in the end. All right, thank you. How about here in Bangkok? Ajanta.
2: Okay. From the video, yeah, I think that I agree with the teacher in at Hua Hin, okay, the step that we will bring this video to the classroom. And can I ask the last one about the situation? I agree that we will divide the student in the group. Okay, from our group, we will give them the situation. If you were that student, 28 student, because it's the big gap between the student 28 and 6 years old, and how about the problem or something that might happen in the classroom, or if you were that student, or another group will be if you were the person in the community and how do you do with the student like that. And another group might be the teacher, how to teach, because it's not easy to teach the student like that. Okay, and then we will wrap up, because this video, I think that is, I would like to bring in my classroom, because okay. Some 90 students in my classroom could

0: See this, MTS student would like to learn, and they have a big chance to learn in the classroom. And why? Or something like that. It's very nice. Okay, thank you.
1: Thank you. Thank you very much for sharing that. It's more putting them in their shoes. We were discussing this here earlier, how you put your students in someone else's shoes. So it's role playing and being that, trying to embody or be that person. What would you do? How would you feel if you were illiterate? How would you feel if your classmate is much older than you and maybe in some ways wiser, right? Maybe both of them could be wise because they have different experiences. So there's that level too. And also showing this to your students is maybe giving them a chance to think about, wait a minute, I'm in a classroom, I should take advantage of my learning. And she just went and wanted to do it on her own. And it's true, a lot of students don't think about how lucky they are to be in a classroom, how lucky they are to be learning. Because some young people probably don't want to work or don't want to be at home. Or just don't, they want to do something. So I think that is another lesson. I hope that you share with us what your students think when you play it for them. Thank you.
0: May I add something? I usually prefer something a little more challenging. It's like we can use the same video and divide the student into groups. But I will tell them that suppose the principal thought that or said that it's against the rules, so he cannot accept the old student, and she was not given the opportunity. Then what would happen? Then the student have to expect to think about the problems and also suggest how to solve the problems. So we can add some skill like problem-solving skill into our classroom also.
1: Yes,
0: Thank you.
1: thank you. That is one of the key competencies. I can't talk today. One of the key competencies, right, with multiliteracy in teaching here in Thailand, where we also add a moral skill there, ethics, right? There's this, I like how you added the challenge, right? We play the video, we do the role play, and then you add a problem. What would you do if this problem was here? Even though that problem wasn't there, at least we know in the story, right? So this is about like ethics or following rules. What should we do if we really want to help or follow the rules, right? And then we go through all the steps of conflict resolution. Thank you. Oh, Khun Damon would like to add something.
2: Ajahn, here in Bangkok, you made one statement that I'd like you to clarify. You said it might be more difficult to teach a student like that, but I think on the other hand, it might be actually more easy to teach a student like that because she's there because she wants to be there, as opposed to the other students who are there because they have to be there. So I don't know. Could you clarify what you meant by that?
0: I mean, it's like a when we're the teacher, because it's difficult, it's mean like that, the technique, how to use, okay? Because I appreciate the teacher, that she's very brave to teach the student like that. But for me, I think that it's how to use like a technique for that between the gap.
1: The age gap.
0: Yeah, yes.
1: It's just like have a classroom of multi-level learners. Right, how do you reach the middle? Some might be bored, some might be, it might be too hard for them. Ah, okay, thank you. All right, good ideas. Ooh, that means we are ready to talk about your work. So the next part of the session is the teacher work or student work, really. We have a few samples today. Two posters, a poster, a video, and I think an activity, a group activity of looking into the news. So first, let's go into what the goals were, the objectives for the lesson. And let's share first with Ajay.

0: the kids on the kids are our students. They are still alive and try to survive in the 21st century. So we think that we discuss a lot about this, and we think that we, the teacher, have to change our roles. We have to, like, not only the people who only teach, not only teach, but we must be the coach, like the trainer, to let the student learn, try out, and find out everything by themselves as much as they can for their long life, lifelong or long life learning. As because both are smart, we have done about the project work every year. And we also chair you at the end of the second semester. But for these sessions with Ajahn Che and all the staff, I mean that my student, 8 classes of our student, around 400 students altogether, M1 and M4, and we both work together as a teamwork, as a teacher. We mean that the students and us, we think together, plan together, work together, and walk together. We learn something from the student as well, as we have told you that we try to coach, not only teach. We will present our project next Friday. Ajahn Dalat will tell you about our plan a bit, please.
1: Thank you. This week is about advertisement, because we have discussed in the classroom about how to do the project work. The theme for this time is about act locally, think globally, good citizenship. Okay, and okay, we discussed about that. The student decide that poster. Okay, and for advertisement, they do two part, a short movie and poster. And for us, we think that the word for the poster is very important. And you can see that their design is very interesting for us. And for our project, we one thing that we talk about how to save, because we don't want them to spend a lot of money for something like that. And I told them that, okay, just black and white poster, it's okay, you can do copy. And one girl came to me and said she designed this and put the more colorful poster. How about black and white? It's not interesting. So I feel bad. And okay, I said that, okay, I respect your idea. So I will put, let them put this poster and invite the people to join our presenting next Friday. And I think that is very lovely to see that they think about how to be good citizen, okay? And they said that good citizens start with you at the family, at school, community, and country. So I think that after their presenting, I can share you more about this.
2: Yes, okay. Project-based learning, beautiful. Thank you. We're going to see the, we're going to watch the video, right? Because it was kind of like a public service announcement almost, right? Or advertisement. And the, you have a black and white copy, but we did show the color there. It is very colorful. It's much brighter. And even from an artistic perspective, it's also very eye-catching, just the angle. And it's making others think the about how we can all be good citizens and how it starts with yourself and your family. Again, that whole community of practice. And this whole thing about your lesson on advertisements, how to create advertisements with keywords, collocations, the pictures, where to put it, the layout, all of it is there. And I do love your point about coaching, not necessarily teaching, how you're there to facilitate and respect each other's opinions and working together. It was even very poetic the way you were saying it. Work together, think together, you know, walk together. And that's what project-based learning is all about, because you have this one, you have this goal, but along the way, you are learning and working.

working toward that goal. So while we are thinking about this and absorbing, we're going to set up the video that Khun Phum I hope has. Or is it here? Oh, okay, I have it. So we have the poster in front of us and in our handout. And here is one of their students here. And we'll play it again from the beginning. So this is connected with the project, right, on acting locally, thinking globally, how to be a good citizen.

0: your friend, and then after that they conclusion and discuss, analyze what happened. And if you do these people, what do you do in the situation? Mm-hmm. Such as I have a picture from web. They do like that from web and show picture, only picture to show from the picture in the color.
1: Picture. Oh, the other
0: you
1: sheet.
0: You can see better.
1: The other one, the other sheet?
0: Uh-huh. Yes. Picture from web, we have two or three picture. Mm. And then sometimes they choose picture and act like a birthday party from some famous people. They do act the face of people on the people and have a happy birthday to more clear. Or sometimes they show the picture of train crashing or flooded or some cartoon. And some students show about clip video from the concert, song, singer, and some singer like Elvis Presley or Rolling Stone. Some students don't know. Because now they know a Korean singer, or so they don't know. So they can compare what Elvis Presley and the Korean, which one is better, like that. Then clip video. And some clip about astronaut like Neil Armstrong, what happened on the 20 years ago, like that, and they talk. After they finish showing and taking, they are analyzed, talking, discuss what happened, and what do they do? They do like that. And you ask me about the project. And next term, I think the student in this, the same class, they will do a project, maybe by themselves, newsletter, newspaper, advertisement, or make a video like Nakhon Sawan do, bulletin, magazine, like that, a campaign poster. What do they want to do next term? Thank you.
1: Thank you. There's always the next term. And then what we're doing with the current term, we move it to the next term.
0: Yeah.
1: Keep learning.
0: Yeah.
1: Keep doing it. All right. Thank you. So from what... before I start speaking, I would like some others to speak. What are the approaches here for multiliteracy with Ajahn Apon's work? How can this be considered multiliteracy or approaching multiliteracy in teaching and learning? All opinions welcome. Could be Naratiwat or Huwahin also, whoever's ready.
2: I think of both things. Transform practice and reading between lines for the media messages. And I like the one that students have choices to select which one they like. Mm-hmm. Thank you.
1: Thank you. Yes, very much so. This is all about the news, and they have to see what detail is missing here. What do we need to flesh out? What do we need to take out and show my classmates, my community, right? This is what the news is about. This is what's missing. Or maybe even this is what was incorrect. Now this is the real information. Right, so they are reading between the lines. They are actively searching. They are actively activating their critical lens. Right, so all of this is they are applying the literacy without even realizing they're applying it, because they're talking about it with each other during the project and even after the project. Because you ask them, what did you learn? What is happening with this piece of news? There's also the idea of relevance again here, because I think you mentioned with Neil Armstrong, right? And that was in the news. So you pick something that was current, right? And students search for more information. And it's also that's not happening in their country, right? So that's increasing more cultural knowledge, or it's developing what else is being able to be curious, what is going on outside of Thailand, and how, what can we learn from it? How can it affect us? So, yeah, thank you. And we can't wait to see what they're going to do next term. All right, thank you.

0: If we're not ready yet, it's okay. We can, I'll ask. How many thought about the first one on the top left? Build relationships between teachers and students. Ah, Kundaman. Would you like to share, explain?
1: I think assessment should be a dialogue between the student and the teacher. It shouldn't, it's not just a one-way street, it's a two-way street. And it should build a dialogue, build a communication between the teacher and the student on what's happening, how is it happening, how's it going on, and where is more assistance needed or where is more learning needed.
0: Yes, very much so, because it's during the project, right? Like the project with the good citizen, you have to know, the teachers and the students have to know what's going on in the project or what's going on in their minds, in your minds. It's all cooperative, right? And you're getting to know the students more, and the students are getting to know you more as well. So the assessment is more than just the end product, but it's also the during product, if that even makes sense. How about who discussed the bottom, the first one in the bottom? Helps teachers plan their next steps. It's pretty self-explanatory, right? When you're assessing, okay, what am I going to do now, right? What about the one in the middle, the two in the middle? Did anyone start discussing that or think about that? Inhuahin or Naratiwat? Here in Bangkok,
2: Hello.
0: any ideas? Oh, yes?
2: From Naratiwat, okay, my opinion, we are too interesting about how teacher plan their next step. Because I think all the teacher have a lesson plan before teaching. Have a 5 level, I think, warm-up, presentation, practice, introduction, and wrap-up. And the next I think the teacher have a research about case study. Because what problem of student in class when the teacher teaching. Yes, thank you.
0: Thank you. So you were referring back to the help teachers plan the next steps, right? That's a good point because we like to be prepared, right? But we also have to learn how to be flexible just in case something changes within the lesson. So as long as you have an outline of what's there in the lesson, we can now see what to do next just in case we need to change anything. All right. Thank you. Yes, Ajahn Leo.
3: Yes, I want to share that I look at all four points that in the middle and at you know the right but the right one. So what I could see would be it helps student self-feedback, you know, before, during, and after. Like the that in the middle box, it would be help student plan their projects and ask how am I doing or do that would be the pre one. Student can immediately evaluate their own work, would be like during project, their feedback themselves, try to improve their work. And when they come to, when they finish, the last one, student make connections between work content and real life content. That would be after the project. So it involves all three stages, pre, why, post project.
0: Right. The whole idea of the project, right? The whole process. It's we have to evaluate and be aware of our learning, right? What we're constantly learning, what we're adding to our learning. And actually, this is a good chance for us to look at the two forms that are in your packet. And we could also show this. So there's the self-assessment form. It's in the back, it's somewhere in your packet. And there's the peer assessment form. And I adapted this from a teacher's wiki space. I was going online, actually. And it's good, here Ajahn Leo mentioned the pre, during, post part of the lesson, right? And these you can adapt for your own students. I adapted the other teachers, and I was picturing my students, right? Because it depends on their language level and their class level. So let's look at the evaluating my language learning, right? This part is more about them thinking about their actual lesson, what their task is, and then what skills do they think they're using. Sometimes students aren't aware of that they're actually using their language skills, thinking skills, literacy skills, right? And you can add more here. I put presenting because a lot of us like our students to present, right? You can even have discussing if you want. Researching could be in there. And then this is all about self-reflection, right? What did I gain? What knowledge did I gain? Because then it makes them think about what they didn't know before and what I know now. The second one, different perspectives I got. Actually, you could probably say I understood, right? In here, it's more about seeing from the other side. So if you did the project of Bunruang in the class, they gain a different perspective about learning, maybe, because they put themselves in her shoes or the principal's shoes or the classmate's shoes. And the third one, what I learned from others, because maybe during the transform practice or critical framing, they were talking with other classmates and they can write down, oh, you know, I spoke with my friend and I learned this, right? So this is part of the assessment because they're assessing themselves and they're being more active learners. They're more engaged with the lesson and not just what's my grade, right? It's more what did I learn? So this makes them part of the whole process. And of course I added in the bottom, you could change any of this. The peer language learning is now evaluating each other. And this, as you can see, does not require giving a grade to your peer, because sometimes students don't like to, or their classmates don't like to give each other the grade unless they want to be mean, maybe, or they want to praise the other student, their classmate. So here, at least it allows the classmate to be active also and not just wait for their turn. When is it my turn to discuss? They're actually paying attention to their classmate and paying respect, right, to the classmate. So here, looking at constructive criticism, right, positive aspects of the work. What are some good things that my classmate just did? And then just giving a suggestion, what you think you can do better or what you think you could have done. So it makes them critical thinkers, critical evaluators too. So these feel free to use for your projects as well. Would anyone like to add a comment? Maybe there's something there that you would like to add in the self or peer learning. Do you think there should be a teacher evaluation of the teacher? I'm sorry? Ah, okay, we have a teacher here in Bangkok. Parents evaluate the teachers, right? Because it's the community involved, right? The parents want to know how their sons and daughters are doing. Oh, the teachers. Oh, the teachers then evaluate their kids. Everyone evaluate each other. All right. This also allows even the education system or the school to evaluate their system, curriculum, their course. So what I'm going to show you now toward the end of this session, and I hope, please, for the assessment part, it's very critical to have this assessment in our lessons. I think we're going to skip this part, but I would just like to share that if you were to take this Bangkok Post story and really do apply it for your class, how would you assess it yourself and how would your students assess it? You could experiment with these forms in the class. Now, we've been talking a lot about rubrics the past couple of series, and I'm bringing it

back here for this series. For collaborative projects or project-based learning, it's good to have the evaluation or the assessment via reflection or feedback, but you also need a kind of score, right? And rubrics help with that because it's taking it more from a bigger perspective, the whole perspective, right? From beginning to the end of the project. And this is a very useful website of how you can create your own rubric. And this is also promoting literacy in creating your own rubric, right? You go online, you sign in, you register, you create an account, and you're part of this community of creating rubrics for your class projects. So I'm going to show you how it looks like. I have a slide of the home page, it's very small in your handout, but I'm going to show you how it looks online, actually. Are we online right now? Yeah? So this is the home page. No, we're not. Okay, so if we go to the screen, the computer screen that I'm on right now, this is the website, rubystar.forteachers.org. It's free, and it's easy to make. I have an account. So I already signed in, but if you don't have an account, you could just go to sign up. It's very easy, and as long as you don't forget your password, but of course, you can get it emailed to you. So this is how it looks like in the beginning. And here you can create your own rubric. You just have a template or a frame. So I logged in. There's my S. Sanchez part. And when you log in, you go to this, it goes to this page. And just as a note, this is based in the US. But if you're an international or another country, it's 9999. That's the zip code. You also see it there because you might be wondering, what if I'm not in the US and I want to use this? The zip code is 99999. Five nines. But you will see it there. But as you can see here, look at all the different projects. Oral projects, products, multimedia, science for science teachers that have English in their lesson, research and writing, work skills. If you scroll all the way down, math, art, music, all of these project-based learning assessment, all different rubrics. So what I did was I went to multimedia. And let's say it's a multimedia project. You click on that, and after reading all the warnings and the description, you can scroll down here and create your own rubric. So here, you have a category. It looks complicated, but this is all about literacy in the computer, right? All of us know how to scroll down and look through. And we can choose a category. Are we basing it on how students present? Oh, this is very blurry. Okay, it says here, presentation, sources, permission, all the different characteristics that you want to evaluate the students on. And then let's say I pick presentation because I want to evaluate the student's presentation. So it's ranged from 4, 3, 2, 1, right? One being the not so good. And you can change it. You can even edit what's in there, you know? So you can change the description. And then you go on, and then you submit this rubric. And it's right there. After it's created, you can even share this with the students because then they'll know how they're being evaluated, right? Oh, okay, all right. So if they're looking at my presentation, my language skills, pronunciation, etc., then I will focus on improving a lot of these characteristics. So, and this is just for multimedia projects. So I hope that for your last session, when you are

0: preparing a lesson or activity for your students that you use. It doesn't have to be this, but you create a rubric or an assessment form and have students assess themselves and each other and share it with the class, because it is very important to evaluate your own learning.
1: เราก็จะจบรายการวันนี้ด้วยการเรื่องของ assessment 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
0: Thank you. Oh, Kun Damon would like to add something.
2: I'd like just to add that rubrics do make a difference, and they should be given at the same time that you give the instructions.To the project, not at the end, not later, but at the same time you give the instructions, because then students work along. They can see what they're doing, what they need to do to get the better grade that they want to get, and it helps them to keep on track, on target, focused, and it helps them not only to assess themselves but to assess peers.As they're going along. So rubrics really are amazing. And I worked with teachers who thought, it's too time consuming, it'll take too much time, I can't do it. But with RubyStar, you just fill in those blocks very quickly, give it to the students. It's amazing. It's amazing. Mm. Yeah.
0: It's a great useful tool because in the end, it becomes easy for us, but it's also more transparent for the students because they know.That it's not just this, what did I get a B? You know, they will know how they are doing throughout the whole process. So it's also showing the collaborative community. It's showing respect for each other that this is what I'm looking at, what I'm looking for, and this is how you can work on it. So yes, rubrics definitely are better than just, here it is, the grade.
2: Yeah, and it gives them a choice. They work to the grade that they want to get.
0: Right, as we know. Right, thank you very much. So for our session today, I hope you learned a few new things and that you'll apply them in your class, including the assessment for our last session. And I look forward to the projects that are going on in your head and in your classrooms. So thank you very much for your participation, and I look forward to our last session. Thank you.
1: ค่ะสวัสดีค่ะ

0: Has creativity been squeezed out of the curriculum? I think the answer has to be yes.
1: Businesses now say, we don't need people who can fill in forms, we need people who can think of an alternative to a form on the web. And they're going to need ICT skills, but they've got to think creatively.
2: We just now, I think, need to inject that bit of creativity which will bring learning to life and, I think, make a difference to teachers' lives, to their professional rewards.
3: Creative learning is one of the government's latest initiatives to improve educational standards. But what does it really mean? And can it actually change your working life in the way that they promise? It's Maths Week at Broadfields Junior School, and creativity is already making its mark here. It's time to escape the classroom and head for the local supermarket.
4: How many pizzas for £1?
5: Nine.
3: To some of you, this freedom may bring back memories of how things used to be.
6: Things were very different when I started teaching in 1988. I remember cycling to school thinking, what shall I do today? Oh, it's snowing, we'll do some poetry on the snow. And I enjoyed teaching then. There was a tremendous amount of freedom. In 1989, the national curriculum came in, and things over the coming years tightened up considerably to the point of becoming rigid. And I think a number of teachers were quite disillusioned about the curriculum at that time and left the profession. Things have started to loosen up again over the last two or three years, as once again, government has trusted teachers that they are the best people to make decisions in terms of how children are educated, and people like me are enjoying teaching much more now as creativity is back at the heart of the curriculum.
3: Another good example of this re-emergence of creative learning is taking place at Gloucester Primary School in South London.
7: Nothing else. There's not full stop. Do you think that these characters are happy?
8: No. My name is Teresa Vierengo. I work on a project called Creative Grammar. Wordland is a magic world where the part of speech live. The children enjoy the characters, and especially they enjoy the castles. And because the words become people, they are interested and they want to know about them. By doing this, they know about grammar. They are asking grammar questions, but at their level.
2: The emphasis now being given to creativity is, I think, not new. Creativity has always been there, but it's been much more in the background in the last few years because of the pressures of the national curriculum and the two literacy and numeracy strategies. But the plateau we've reached in terms of standards in the basic subjects is probably not going to change until we motivate and excite children as learners. They see it as the key to even higher standards in the future.
3: If creativity can help send well-educated, confident young people into the world, then it must be doing something right, as Tim Smith, founder of the Eden Project, explains to an audience of primary head teachers.
9: If I could just, like the magic boomerang, influence all teachers to do just one thing, it would be for them all to have the courage to look everybody in the eye and say, what do you guys want out of education? You are not there to create widget manufacturers. You are

0: here to create people that are have citizenship values, but they also have, you know, the ability to enjoy the world and make their own way in it.
1: It's important to look ahead to the new world of creative widget-making workers. But the real issue is, what does all this mean today in your classroom? Let's go back to Gloucester Primary School, where the pupils are being inspired by what they call Wordland.
2: Zoomed. Something zoomed. What does that mean?
3: Something go fast.
2: Fast. Excellent. Zoomed. Zoomed away.
4: When we introduced children to the world land, I felt that they started asking themselves questions. So where are they going? What are they doing? How are they feeling? Why are they doing this? And I feel it does prompt them to think creatively and come up with amazing answers.
5: Can you touch the ray?
1: But of course, embracing creative learning does have its dangers. You may be tempted to fall back into your old undisciplined ways.
6: In our drive to be enthusiastic about creativity for learning now, it's very important that we learn from the mistakes of the past, that we don't, for example, fall into the trap of the woolly, vague planning that we fell into in the 1980s, where there was no rigour, there was no natural curriculum, of course. A lot of the planning was vague and unhelpful and led to children learning very, very little.
1: So what we're looking at here is something that can be called new creativity. Creative learning that can be used across the curriculum that is solid and well structured.
7: I think there is a myth that creativity is about self-expression and sometimes self-indulgence. A sense that it can be woolly. Within most arts processes, there is a process by which you need to identify problems, to research and find out how different materials maybe work together. You're researching and investigating and exploring.
1: And to help you properly deliver your creative learning, there is, of course, the QCA.
8: My name's Margaret Tallboys, and I'm a programme leader in the 3 to 14 education division here at QCA. QCA's project with about 120 schools found that there were 5 key things that we need to look for if we're going to help children become creative thinkers. Firstly, the ability to see possibilities, to use your imagination. And secondly, making connections between what you know already and what you're learning. Third, the ability to ask questions, not just answer them. And fourth, exploring ideas, experimenting, being playful. And lastly, thinking and reflecting critically on what you're doing, trying to make it better, improve it.
1: There's no doubt that these simple guidelines can help you focus on how children learn creatively. But part of the same story is how you, as a teacher, can become more creative.
7: There is a debate around whether we are teaching creatively or whether we are teaching for creativity. And there is a difference. We're talking about children's learning on one hand and the way teachers teach on the other. For us, those two are inextricably linked. You can't have one without the other.
9: I think people need a framework for being able to think through those changes, because nobody, and I certainly haven't been able to, is to, with one giant leap, change your practice. You have to change different bit practice.
10: You as a teacher have to think that you're asking the question, and therefore having asked the question, what are you eliciting, instead of just presenting them with something to do. We have to be more creative in our thinking, I guess.
1: And if you need further help with what creativity means to you as a teacher, the QCA is on hand to clarify what you should be looking for.
8: We've tried to be really clear about a definition of creativity. What does it mean? There are 4 features of creative thinking behaviour. Firstly, it's about imaginative activity. Imagination is key. Secondly, that activity has to go somewhere. It has to have a purpose. And third, it produces something which is original. And fourth, that activity produces something which is worthwhile, which has a value to it. In the project, we worked with these teachers and encouraged them to build in the creativity, not bolt it on.
1: We're coming to the end of Maths Week at Broadfields Junior School, and the children are recognising that playing games is now a part of the curriculum.
11: The children were given the end

0: goal of winning a prize in their table groups to design a board game. That then created a dynamic where they had to try and work together and find out that teamwork is not a parallel process, but one where they, as one of the children said, bounce about between each team.
1: I think creativity is important because it excites the learner. It's also much more interesting for the teacher because the curriculum is more diverse. And I think the end results are proven and have been proven in schools that have been risky enough to go the creativity route, and as such that children, because they're more confident learners, achieve much better results in core subjects such as English and maths.
2: Exciting creative learning and clear management processes do go hand in hand, as the staff at Thornhill Primary in North London recognise.
3: My view of both creativity for both teachers and children is that the outcomes may remain the same, where the outcome isn't creativity, but how you get there are many routes. And there are only maybe not major ways you can do it in school, because schools are still limited in what they can do. But I now feel that, yes, I want children to leave the school with a sense of their potential, creative potential.
4: Part of it is about creating places where we are not always under the spotlight of criticism, where people can actually behave as their consciences dictate. And we're not very good in our culture at the moment of having places where you're allowed to make mistakes, but with the assumption that you're going in a positive direction.
2: There's now a real freedom to experiment in your classroom. But how realistic is this ambition?
5: Children, and teachers for that matter, can't be creative every minute of every day. There are going to be times when you have to teach something in a fairly straightforward way and the children have to do some work in a similar way too. You can't be exciting and creative all the time. But when there are opportunities for being creative, there is a marked difference in the way that children respond. For example, it almost always involves them in thinking about their own learning and asking the kind of questions which can lead them into areas of learning that wouldn't have happened if they had not been involved. When a teacher is planning a unit of work in which she wants to develop creativity for learning, I'd suggest that she takes very careful account of the characteristics for creativity which the QCA has listed in its publication. It's important to plan the opportunity for children to ask questions, and for those questions to lead sometimes to avenues of inquiry which the children will undertake independently, that they can follow their own lines of inquiry, first through their own questions that they've asked, and secondly through those connections which are so important in creative learning, that you connect from one piece of learning to another and you can apply what you've learnt from one thing to another.
3: To get the full benefit, it has to be something we're all trying to think about. But you have to come, and I think there will be some divergence, people will try different things. And then you will have to kind of come together and think it through a bit more. So there's that kind of, you know, reiterative thinking through what you're after.
6: And I think one of the things we're doing as a school, which I think is really important, is asking these questions and moving away from learning objectives to learning questions. Because, you know, when we're planning now, you as a teacher have to think that you're asking the question, and therefore having asked the question, what are you eliciting?
7: One of the things that we found is that teachers can promote creativity in their classrooms as individuals, but it's much more powerful if they work together in teams across a key stage or within a subject and work together to discuss how best their subject or their teaching and learning can promote creativity and share that expertise.
5: Looking ahead to the next 10 years or so in primary education, I think we have a golden opportunity to realise some of the ambitions that many of us had in the past but did not have either the opportunity or the framework, the support that we have now. We've got the structure of the national curriculum, we've got the higher standards in English, maths and science. Now we need to achieve the creativity, the excitement in the primary curriculum, which I think we all yearn for, and at the same time I think we can take standards even higher than they are now.

0: At Grange Middle School in Harrow, the children and staff are engaged in a unique experiment.
1: Hello.
0: They're being taught to understand their own emotions and how they affect their behaviour.
1: OK, all right, let's go on down. Tyrone, can I check something with you as well as we're going down?
0: Head teacher Nikki Rosewall is about to use the approach called transactional analysis with Tyrone, a Year 5 pupil who was taken out of a lesson after losing his temper, swearing and knocking over chairs.
1: Is there a difference in how you're feeling now?
2: Yep.
1: OK, can you tell me what it is?
2: Happy.
1: OK, what were you feeling before?
2: Mad.
1: Right. What has made you change how you're feeling?
2: When I did the colourful picture. Because colours make me happy.
1: Right. When you were on the corridor and you did what you did...
2: Yeah.
1: Right. You said that you didn't think that it was safe. So, how can we do it differently?
2: I could have sat down and Miss told me to and didn't shout and...
1: Could have been different. Does that mean you're not allowed to be angry? No. Good. I'm glad you're using your thinking there. Because you are allowed to be angry, Tyrone. It's okay. What we do need to think about, though, is how we show people that we're angry.
0: The school turned to transactional analysis because its existing behaviour management policies weren't working.
3: I mean, without putting too fine a point on it, there were children who were out of control, and members of staff were pulling their hair out. They were trying all sorts of things and nothing was having any real effect on the behaviour. Running down the corridor, being rude to members of staff. What people actually wanted was a kind of quick fix thing, and they thought that someone would come in and be able to sort it all out. And what was obviously necessary was looking at what it was that we were doing as well as the children.
4: 6L, can I stop you now? Because I think I've given you actually more time than I said I would.
5: Okay, yeah.
4: What I'm going to ask to happen, morning, I'm going to ask you, I'm going to look at each of these scenarios and then I'm going to ask you, can you identify a part in the scenario where you can say, right, that person, I could see that that person was okay and that person clearly wasn't okay. And then maybe see how it changes. I'm also going to ask you about different ego states.
0: Year 6 analysed situations using transactional analysis in circle time. The theory was developed in the 50s. It's loosely based on Freud and uses the ego states of parent, adult and child to identify thought processes and analyse behaviour.
6: Are you talking about us?
7: Yeah, yeah. Got a problem?
6: Yeah, yes, I think we do got a problem.
7: Stop butting into our business. Well, we were having a conversation, so can you move? Mm-hmm.
6: No, I can't. You're talking about me.
7: How do you know we're talking about you?
6: Because I hear you.
7: And why are you pushing my friend?
6: Yeah, well, don't push me.
7: My friend?
6: Yeah, don't push me.
7: Why are you pushing me?
6: Break it up.
8: Well, she's starting.
9: What is
8: it
9: going on?
6: She was talking about me.
9: I don't care what went on, but I want you to make friends right now.
6: No.
7: No.
6: No way.
9: If you don't want to make friends, I want to see you two at the top of the playground and you two at the bottom. And if I see you arguing again, you're going to Mrs. Rosewell.
7: Do you want to be our friend? Goodbye. And that's the end.
4: Thank you. Jo was desperate to say something. Okay, Jo.
10: When Diana came in, she said, what's going on? I don't care what's going on.
4: She's changed her mind. Guess what? She wanted to know at first, but this is just a ridiculous situation. And maybe she looked at who's involved and she's decided, actually, no, don't tell me, because I've heard it before. And that's what sometimes happens, Jo. It does happen, yeah. What ego states were obvious there? What ego states? Glenn?
11: A child and adult.
4: Child and adult, do you think?
11: Yeah,
4: because Who was it coming from, child?
11: What was it? The children, because they actually just made... Because Roxelle just actually made up an argument just by saying, why were you talking about me? And you never know, they may not even have been talking about her.
1: Yeah.
11: And Diana was the adult and really a parent as well, because she actually stopped the argument and made them just stay away from each other.
8: Diana's using her power as teacher, using bossy parent, to make them be friends.
1: I wondered about that. I did. Glenn's not happy with what you said, but I'm going to side with Jamin on that one, because I thought she was very much bossy parent, because she started off... I thought she attempted to be adult, to use that adult, when she said, right, what's going on? Because she wanted to collect some information, and then quickly decided, no. No, I don't want to know anything, right? And went straight into bossy parent. I think so, Diana. I don't know what you think.
9: When I first walked in, I was using adult, but after I said, no, I don't want to hear it, then I was using bossy parent and telling them to make up friends that was bossy parent.
1: Yeah. Could you have used child in that situation?
9: Maybe.
12: There was some bad language used outside, wasn't there, Tyrone? And a lot of shouting. And also, what else happened?
2: Tantrum.
12: Yeah, actually, that's a good word there. Because if I'd closed my eyes and I didn't know it was you, if I'd been asked that question, how old is that person that I could hear shouting in that way?
2: A baby.
12: What do you think is the way that someone of your age, yeah, using their adult, what is the way that someone can actually not change what's happened, but put this right?
2: Say sorry. And have a good day tomorrow.
12: And Tyrone, I can't ignore what's happened, right? I like the thinking that you've done since then, and I can't ignore it, okay? So there does have to be a consequence.
2: What's it gonna be?
12: What do you think it might be?
2: Tension.
12: Right there. Yes? I'm quite clear on that one, okay? Also, Tyrone, you listening?
2: Yeah.
12: Okay, good. You told me earlier on that you thought you needed to actually do something as well. What was it?
2: Say sorry.
12: Right.
2: Yeah. To you.
12: It wasn't me that you were actually saying those things to.
2: I need one more to that.
12: Okay, who was it you were saying to? So who do you think needs the sorry? Yeah, she does.
1: Certainly in the beginning, it was very, very slow because the children needed to get used to the language. They needed to look at situations. They needed to, as well as members of staff, and as you can imagine, what would happen is every now and again, they would actually fall back into what was normal. And so we would adopt the sort of bossy parent. Well, I'm the teacher. I'm telling you what to do. And not really think about the effect that that would then have on the children. So what was great about TA, especially in the beginning, is it would cause you then to reflect, because it was looking at the whole picture, not just that the children, the behaviours the children were displaying that you didn't like.
12: OK, do you want to start off and tell us what happened?
2: I told Aaron he was... Papa Ruff in the game, he's a nice...

0: He got angry, hit me in the head. Then I got angry and I had to start a fight.
1: Anna?
2: It was the same, but I light one on the cheek.
1: You hit Ziva. So what you're saying is that you perhaps wasn't as hard you think it was. It's still the same that you actually did hit him then.
2: And we shouldn't have been playing rugby.
1: You got cross after Zubair said to you about playing rough. Is that right, Zubair? Yes?
2: Yeah. Zubair was like pushing each other, everybody. But like I was a bit rough as well.
1: How can we put this right? Can't change what's happened, but we could put it right, couldn't we?
2: There is a little bit of thing I kind of feel happy about, is that I calmed down quicker than I have done before.
1: And you're feeling really pleased with yourself about that. Well done. And I noticed that you calmed down much, much quicker, Aaron. So that is good. OK. I think it might help if we actually got the big sheet out to have a look and we could walk through what has happened.
2: I did last week, Friday.
1: Yeah. You remember we did that before. Do you think that would help us in this situation, Aaron?
2: Yeah.
1: OK. I'm going to have to move this back so we can give ourselves some room. OK. I'm going to get this out so that we can actually try and walk. That's right, Zubair, you've got it. That's exactly what we're doing. OK, we may not need all of it. Now, both of you have been really angry and you were fighting. So can you go and stand where you think you were when you were fighting, both of you? Actually go and stand on it, Zubair, that's all right. When Zubair told you that you were rough, Zubair, where do you think you were? Which ego state were you in there when you were telling him? Which were you in when you were telling him? Right, excellent. What is that?
0: Controlling parent.
1: Okay. So what you were doing is talking to Aaron, and you were saying you're too rough, telling him what to do. He felt that you were in pain. He was in child. And what actually happened was...
2: I was in free child at that moment and didn't have intent to both.
1: Right. When he actually hit you, what happened to you? Where did you go? Where did you go? Okay. Yeah. You were there as well. And you've ended up... What would have happened if grown-ups hadn't come along at that point?
0: Adult.
1: Do you think you would have got yourself into adult?
2: Stayed.
0: Yeah.
1: You think you would have done, and Aaron, you think you would have stayed in child. Okay. How would you have got yourself into adult?
0: When he hit me, I could have just ignored him and just walked away.
1: So where are you now, both of you, talking like this and doing this thinking? Where have you come?
0: Adult.
1: Right. Well, then where are you now? Yeah? Okay. For you, Aaron?
2: Just take it.
1: Well, what could you have said to Zubair? You told me right at the beginning.
2: I think you're a bit rough as well.
1: Yeah, exactly. Okay. It would have been okay for you to have said that and said, oh, well, actually, I'm a bit hurt by that. I'm a bit upset because I think you're rough too. And you could possibly have agreed what was okay for the game. All right. Okay. Right, where we go. It's not just about getting children to change. There's got to be a willingness from everybody to change, a way of working for everybody. And it's actually mindful of everybody's well-being and everyone's emotional literacy.

In this programme, we look at what Little Ilford School in East London is doing to ensure effective inclusion from the moment a pupil first joins the school. Ethnic minority achievement staff talk about how they welcome mid-phase students and employ strategies for their inclusion.

0: We also look at how teachers create entry points in the curriculum to make it accessible, challenging, and interesting.
1: My name is Yusuf.
2: Natasha.
3: Dennis.
4: Samira.
5: Abdinay.
6: Sarah.
7: Shevin.
8: Christina.
9: Fantina.
10: Namrit.
11: Fozia.

0: My first day is very nice.
1: We've had students who don't really speak English who have found it obviously difficult to fit into this environment. We've helped them obviously to fit in.
0: I like teacher and then I like children.
1: People who are new, obviously they will feel inadequate because they don't have many friends, but obviously it's a process, and once they do fit in, if they do have any problems after that, they will come back to us.
2: Many schools find that children and young people within the school are tremendously willing to support, befriend and assist new arrivals. Indeed, many of them have been new arrivals themselves.
3: First day I was very nervous because it's the first time I was coming to a school of a different country. I thought that I would not have many friends, but all of the children were as if helpful.
4: Yeah, my first day I was really nervous. I remember I went in a science lesson, then everybody was just like looking at me, checking out who the new girl was. And then I sat next to some girl, Karen, and she started helping me with the work because I was new to people and I couldn't really understand what they were saying because of the different accent compared to the country I come from.
5: Then I found my friends when I had my maths lesson, Christina. She really showed me around. She started talking to me and helped me with my maths lesson.
6: I found myself a friend and he showed me everything. But the most, my cousin Patrick and Natalia helped me.
2: Schools are developing a range of peer support initiatives, including buddying, class friends programs, work through circle time and the PSHE curriculum to raise awareness of how it feels to be new to a school and develop the skills and knowledge of how young people within the school can support new arrivals. Everything that school has put forward has been about collaborative learning, collaborative support, and so it comes from the top, from the head, filtering down through the teachers. The students have always worked together for projects and to finish pieces of work, as well as supporting this with independent work and independent learning. But I feel that it's not such a case where I need to tell them what to do, but they can actually get ideas from their peers and scaffold their own learning through that method.
7: It's a fantasy school.
8: It's a class activity, a group activity, and an individual activity.
9: If she needs help, then I'll probably help her because she's my partner.
10: So I just feel like he found himself when they hurt him.
8: We all put ideas and doing a page each. Like one's doing page 9, one's doing page 10, one's doing page 11, and one's doing page 12.
11: That's the beginning, that's the middle, and we're the end. So we have to end off, we're doing the last 4 pages. So we have to end it off.
9: It's good that our friends help each other, so, you know, it's good that we get along.
2: With children and young people joining schools at different points in the school year, it's obviously really important that schools have thought carefully about their procedures for welcome, admission and induction.
12: We share all the information about a child starting with all the staff and non-teaching staff alike, and that enables us when a child starts to really get them involved from the very beginning.
13: And while Kathleen interviews the parents, I interview the child and I just generally talk to them. I give them a little bit of writing to do if they can do it, obviously, and I get them to do a bit of reading again if they can do it. I ask them if they can't do it in English to do it in their first language, and all this is just to start to assess where they are at.
12: It helps alleviate some of the stress for the child when they come into school, and also for the teachers who obviously have a lot of new children starting, possibly 5 a week within their classes.
13: We are then able to write a profile about the student and about that student's needs, so that when they come into the school in the following week, their needs can be met straight away.
3: I was really nervous, but on my second lesson, I thought Miss Elves really helped me. She showed me the school, and the last lesson, she took me home, not home, but outside to wait for my cousin.
2: Refugee children can be high achievers. They may come to a school with a lack of experience in

0: in speaking and reading and writing in English, however they may have attended schools and colleges in their countries of origin, and may already be operating at a fairly high cognitive level with quite a lot of subject knowledge.
1: One student in particular, I find it very difficult to actually explain tasks to him because he hasn't picked up English to the extent where I can explain simple tasks. So I actually rely on another student. Now these two students actually went to the front of the class and they worked on the ICT work. And it's amazing the fact that his ICT skills are more developed than many of the students in the class as well. So it's finding other ways of getting those students to access learning.
2: Juicy words?
3: Yes.
2: Makes an interesting story?
3: Yes.
2: Okay. Connectives?
3: Yes.
2: Openers?
3: Yes.
2: Punctuation?
3: Yes.
2: And tension?
3: Yes.
2: Okay.
4: We're about education. If the social issues are impacting that child's education, we have to do what we can to actually remove those barriers. Whether that barrier is the fact that you're very new to this country, whether the fact is you're constantly being moved, your home's being moved three times in a year, or the fact that you're in a detention centre, which has happened just recently to one of my Year 11 students in the middle of her GCSEs, we have to try and remove those barriers to enable those children to carry on learning.
5: Right, good morning, A2.
6: Good morning.
5: Thank you. We're going to create dramatic performances showing your empathy skills. Can Rihanna tell me, what does empathy mean, please?
7: Feel sorry and, like, want to be and help them and things like that. Be involved with the character.
5: Excellent, well done. Society judges the monster based on his appearance. True or false? Absolutely true, well done.
7: They found that he was different to everybody else, so because he was different, they didn't like him.
8: They were scared of him.
5: Absolutely, they were scared. This is an absolutely fantastic play in terms of looking at, you know, the idea of what it is to be human, to be different. So many of the themes that are relevant in this play are, you know, applicable to their actual lives, which is absolutely superb. And it means that all the kids here can relate to it. You know, the idea of alienation and being from the outside, not being accepted. The monster is evil. True or false? The monster is evil. Ah, that's interesting. Farida, could you explain what you think?
9: I think, yeah, the monster was good, but then no one really accepted him as who he was and judged him by his appearance, and then he got really angry and he was running out of, like, patience, and then he thought he might just be evil because everyone thought he was evil anyway.
5: Are we all agreeing with that? Do we all believe that society was to blame for the way that the monster then behaves?
10: Yeah, because, yeah, if it's his own, like, fear, he needs to control his anger. He should not, like, hurt people. If they swear at him, he needs to, like, run away for some people.
5: Right, so you're saying it's his own fault, it's not society that we should be blaming, that's a choice that he makes, and that actually he behaves in that way because he chooses to behave in that way.
11: I agree with him, because if everyone keeps on abusing you and you being alienated, you won't feel so good about it. Because if you always run away from them, after a while you won't want to run away anymore, because it will be too much. You won't be able to stand there anymore. You can't always run away from people abusing you.
5: Of course, you've got kids here who are new to the school, and you know, those first initial fears that they have of not being accepted, not having any friends, all of that is reflected in the play. So it's a really brilliant play to actually spark off that kind of discussion about what it is to be part of a community, to be accepted, you know, and what it feels like to actually be rejected also.
12: Why are you here? Just tell me. Why are you so ugly? Why are you a bad creature? Just because of Frankenstein.
13: But the only reason I killed your little brother because the whole of mankind had been treating me cruelly.
12: Yeah, well, it was Frankenstein's fault, innit? He's the one that made me into a bad creature. He's the one that made me ugly. Because of him, no one loves me. Because of him, I don't have anyone with me.
14: I didn't want to be bad, Frankenstein. You made me bad. The people in your community made me bad.
13: Wasn't I innocent when I was born? Wasn't I innocent? Everyone was treating me like I'm a monster, like in disgust. Do you think I wasn't innocent? Why should humans only be innocent?
14: What am I doing in this world if no one likes me? Just because I'm ugly, just because I'm a monster, Frankenstein. Frankenstein, if you want me to be good, just create me a companion.
15: Do you think it was right to ask for a bride?
16: Of course. You have your Elizabeth, you have Clerval, everyone. I have no one. Who do I have? You probably have a husband, a wife, or whatever, a husband, or a brother. I have no one, do you know that? You're just doing this then.
13: Create me a partner.
10: A wife?
13: Yeah, a wife or a companion. Everyone has their partner, even mice. So why shouldn't I have one?
4: Some of our Bengali students, when they're talking at home, we know, for example, they speak Sylheti and Bengali, but they're not absolutely literate in either. Hence a huge barrier automatically that they're not feeling totally empowered in either of those.
8: Sometimes they die head first, so they will go even faster. Even faster.
17: What does it mean? Many of them are mid-face, so they've come into the country without much English at all. And what we found is that even if they're given just time to do their reading, their English actually improves. There are a few books on celebrities, heroes, so we like to have them sort of reading about people that they know about in the news, things that they can understand themselves, which I think is more relevant to their experience of life now.
18: I'm a teacher.
17: Another aspect of reading club is the actual sociability of it, that they come, that if there are any problems that they have, they can talk to us as the AL team.
19: If children feel that it's valued what they bring to the school, then it's a tremendous strength. And I think, you know, the fact that we have 90% of our children who are bilingual, some of them who speak three languages, that's just a very important part of, you know, who we are as a school identity.
0: Schools need to celebrate and recognise the richness of that linguistic and cultural diversity, but also the range of experiences that children and young people bring to schools when they arrive. Refugee children can be a real asset. They can have a very positive impact on the school community. They can broaden the knowledge of the host community. British children from very diverse backgrounds already can have their knowledge of the world and what's happening in the world that we live in today greatly extended and informed.
20: If someone new came to my school here tomorrow, I'll show them around, show them all the important places, show them all the classrooms, show them which friends are good and which friends are bad, because that's what the people who used to show me around told me, because some friends really influence you to stop doing your work. I'll tell them to hang around, I'll tell them the kinds of friends they could hang around with, and I'll also tell them to remember that they came to this school for education.
21: I like the teachers and some people because they're kind and they showed me the school, and I like Mr. Keen because always at lunchtime he gets me on music lessons, he lets me play his instruments.

0: play project is about giving children time and space to play.
1: It's a very small site, as you can see, but the children with us over the years have decided how they want it. The philosophy of the school really started when I read a book by an American guy, and it was called The Hurried Child. The children were not having enough white space, i.e. they were never left to their own devices, their activities were highly structured. And I was thinking, actually, what's the quality that's going on here? What can we do about it?
2: In the Teacher TV project, I realised that it was best done by the children. Millie and Marcus came up with very good reasons why they would like to do their pieces. I wasn't present in the room during the working with the children because I knew that I would influence how things happened. If children are working outside of the authority of the teacher, how can they be trusted to do something that might resemble work?
3: I think most children like it.
2: Part of the play project is not knowing what's going on, and this was a chance to get a few of those answers.
4: Hello, I'm Millie. My job in this film is the director. To get in this film, I went on an interview to be the director and told my teacher what I wanted to do with this film, and I got the job. What I wanted to do in this film is to have a clear film that everybody could understand and enjoy at the same time.
5: What do you think Play Project is?
6: I think Play Project mainly is a way of getting to know people who you don't really know, and it's a really fun way to connect with people, and it's a really good way of learning how they learn and how they imagine.
4: Our cameraman is Marcus. He came on an interview with me to be the cameraman, and he's very happy behind the camera. To make Play Project, two people are chosen to pair the groups and make a brief.
7: Blue bin, which is the classroom, Arthur, Seymour, Sammy and Charlie.
4: This can be a hard process because everybody has to be happy.
8: A group that you know might not be able to work together.

0: then you feel bad, but it's a challenge and it's fun trying to get it together and trying to make a play that will be enjoyable for other people.
1: They also have to choose where the groups are going.
2: You get to go outside when it's warm, and you get to use different parts of the school, and you get to evolve your plays around the things.
1: They also have to choose a coloured bin that the group can use. In the bin there are costumes and props that the groups can use in their play.
0: When you're just in your school clothes you feel like a school kid, because you are, but when you dress up you feel more of that character, and the props help you with the play.
1: At last we think of a brief that we think would be good for the play project. Last week's brief that you were in a job and something goes wrong and your boss is very cross with you, what do you do? When lunch is over, the two people show the class the groups they will be in, the areas they will be working in, the colour bins they have and the brief.
2: You stick to their brief, which this week is you're in the middle of a field and there's something outside. And what happens next?
0: Hang on from what Millie said. When you sit down, if you do sit down and you talk about your ideas, somebody says, oh, I'd like to be this, and the other person says that. And then you think, oh, well, how are we going to link those two? And then I think that's when people start to give up. They think, oh, we'll never make a play out of all these characters because they're so different. And if you try and link them together, then it's quite good. And that's what I liked about this play, because the brief, I mean, because there's two sets and there's lots of different characters that you can be and still make a play.
1: Then it's all up to the groups to produce a play, sort out any arguments, practice it a couple of times, and then make the decision of showing it to us.
3: Yeah, and
4: it could be president. But what should the actual play do?
3: I know what. It can be like a spy mission against this monkey.
4: Evil monkey. I'll draw a picture of him.
3: Evil monkey.
4: So, Sammy, who do you want to be?
3: I want to be one of the spies, and we are trying to stop the monkey from taking over the
4: world. Charlie, what?
5: You need no brownie punches.
4: I'm not giving this magazine away.
5: No, you go away because we scare you, and then you take a bath.
2: You get to show everyone what you've done through the course of that period of time, saying as you've got the same brief, you've managed to make up different plays. And it's really fun showing everyone because, you know, it's not nervous because you know that everyone else is going to show theirs.
4: In the 80s, oh, that's grand.
5: Stop talking about your damn 80s woman and help us do the tent!
6: Oh, just get it in there.
4: I need some sleep. We're going to go cow watching tomorrow. I love the country.
7: If my groups had an argument or something, I'm in the end, and Mr. Wishart seen that on Miss Ogana, and we get something really good together in the end, I quite like to show the teachers of what we can achieve even when we're arguing. Yeah.
3: Come on, let's play chess. Okay, what sort?
4: Hello, this is Pizza Company.
5: That's the end. Okay.
1: Okay, they have to be prepared to show the whole of their play and take the feedback seriously from the rest of their classmates.
8: Bryony and Millie got massive parts in like speaking, but Rosie and Lily didn't like speak once.
9: Lily spoke?
8: Yeah.
9: And Sam, Miles, Alex spoke in a different language.
3: We couldn't really speak. Like
10: Sam wanted to be our table to be a tent, like instead of a tent,
11: so
10: a table.
11: I think there's something outside the table.
3: So that.
10: Bryony had the idea of a big, huge family coming.
12: No, we kind of split up.
10: No, well, we did in a way.
11: We split up into groups. Me, Miles and Alex would work on our part of the play and they would work on their lines.
10: But then we sort of came together.
12: It was good.
10: It was funny.
13: They're obviously passionate and really thought a great deal about what they were doing.
14: Was there anything surprising in the responses of those children to each other in that video?
13: That's what they normally do.

0: what they're able to produce week in, week out. They're able to marshal themselves, organise themselves, manage the conflict and the tensions.
1: I think, Andrew, you've brought that to the project, though, haven't you? The idea of, you know, whatever group you're in, you're going to make it work.
2: It was funny in the video where you got Sam, there's almost a sort of brazen determination to show the teachers that even when things, if your teachers walk past and seen you having an argument, they're to show off that you can really produce something good.
1: Yes.
2: You know, despite that,
1: and that
2: we don't need to have our squabbles sorted out by an adult.
3: In the end, I quite like to show the teachers of what we can achieve, even when we're arguing.
4: How different do you think it would be if you had made the video rather than the children?
2: It would have been different on a couple of levels. I think the first area of difference would be that the children, as soon as I'm in the room, will behave different. And so what you were seeing with Marcus and Millie filming was the children with an uninterrupted by adult gaze and whatever effects that has on their behaviour.
5: Yeah, and
6: it could be like,
7: what should the actual play do?
6: It can be like a spy mission against this
5: monkey.
6: Evil might have drawn a picture of him.
2: They've made a film which is about their perceptions of the play project, their understanding of it in the process, whereas if I was making it, I'd have been looking for points that I thought were interesting for teachers to discuss as learning points and issues of concern for teachers looking at this type of work.
0: I think it's about pulling out the deep learning that is going on, and it's also about trying to communicate to people who rightly want to know what is going on in the classrooms, people who are funding that, parents who are concerned about the quality of education their children are getting. But it's turning around and saying to them, the numbers game, the stats game is not the only measure of your child.
1: And that's the big issue for us, isn't it? We have sort of racked our brains as to how we can qualitatively present what we do as a school rather than quantitatively.
4: So what about using video as a means of documentation?
1: By using documentation or in a written form or in a video form or photographic form, what you're actually doing is making yourself a better listener.
8: Stop talking about your damn 80s woman and help us do the tent!
9: I'll just get it in there. I need some sleep. We're going to go cow watching tomorrow.
4: In terms of observing children, what is the value of that?
1: Just like we watched a video now about what is that actually telling us about the deeper learning. It's looking to find what really stimulates the children to want to learn, and not only what they want to learn, but it's how they want to learn, with whom they want to learn.
2: I think there's a lot of scope for leaving cameras in the room just running by themselves, so that at the end of the feedback session, when you become aware that a number of children have very different perceptions about what's gone wrong, to enable some kind of agreement about what has happened there, and then for learning to come from that. I mean, in my mind, I would like to see them moving towards having a small group that worked in the area where a teacher might traditionally work, which is thinking above the outside of the sessions of the play project and thinking, what are the strengths of what we're doing, what are the areas we can build in, and would actually sort of present areas of direction to the class.
0: The personalised learning agenda is the, you know, big buzzword at the moment.
1: Yeah, exactly.
0: Now, in a traditional setup, you can't do that. This type of approach, where the children take responsibility for their own learning and technical decisions, frees us up to make them, to use our professional skills.
2: Again, it comes back to the same questions for, which I just throw back to the children. You know, how can we make this better? And then you think, they say, well, what do you mean by better? And I say, well, how can we make it so that we feel more intense about this? How can we get it that everybody is more committed, more passionate about it, that we're getting more pride in what we're coming out with? And I think it's the children find that as a realistic objective.
4: Absolutely. And that we could talk about this a lot longer, I think.
1: We certainly could. Just getting
4: it's a
1: going.
4: Very, very interesting discussion. And I'd just like to say thank you very much, all of you, Andrew, Anne and Darren. And big thank you and good luck with whatever comes next.
1: Yeah, thank you.
4: Thank you.
2: Thanks. Thank you.
10: If you keep the camera roughly at the eye level of the person you're going to be filming.
11: Well, like this, you have it at your eye level, and then when he bends down, you can move the camera, so you've still got it at eye level, and you can move the LCD. This would have been handy when I was actually filming with one of these.
2: Yeah.
4: The children were asked by a governor

couple of years ago, what do you hate to happen in your school? And the two things they said were, we wouldn't want any of our teachers to leave, which was great because I think they said it to an Ofsted inspector. And then the second thing they said was the play project. You could never ever take the play project away from us, could you?

0: Welcome to Ease the Load, the show which is full of ideas to help make your job easier and more fulfilling. Today we're taking a look at schemes which enhance pupils' learning experiences, which in turn benefits teachers.
1: One school takes its pupils down on the farm for a week. Another one uses performing arts to enhance learning in the classroom. In Norwich, this school gives its pupils' brains a workout.
0: Chapel Street Primary in Manchester took 30 of its pupils to a working farm in Gloucestershire for a few days. The children get involved in all aspects of farm life, while the teachers get to engage with the pupils on a completely different level. For the teachers, it's a scheme that can be best described as a change is as good as a rest. We all know that going on a residential trip can be hard work and really tiring, but we're here today at Whitcourt Farm, which is a farm for city children, and we're going to see how it benefits both teachers and children to have a week away from the classroom. So can you tell me what this week's Muck and Magic is all about?
2: It's about the staff having an opportunity to bring the children away to a fantastic environment and having a great time. It's just to give children a chance who live in a city environment to come and live somewhere completely different. We feel that if children actually do things, then they not only remember it, but begin to understand it. They're involved in doing, they're being told things, but they're also actually physically experiencing, so they're practicing and it's going in up here.
1: And here, that means plenty of mucking out.
0: So do you think it improves team building and building up a bond between the children and the teacher?
3: Yeah, I think that's one of the main things we do, because everything we do here is geared towards working in small groups, working together safely. It's all about sitting down together, eating at the same table, talking together. And a lot of teachers choose to come in the September term at the beginning of the year, so they get to know the children get to know each other, maybe the classes are mixed up again, and the children and teachers start working together really well.
0: Would you rather be here or back in the classroom?
4: I'd rather be here. That's one of the reasons that I did it, just because it's something different. It's a week out of the classroom.
0: Yeah.
4: So, and it's what I keep saying to the kids as well. When they're moaning about wheelbarrowing and stuff like that, I'm saying to them, well, would you prefer to be doing numeracy now? And
0: yeah.
4: Barrowing wins every time. So. I work with two different classes, and what I've been doing since September is trying to build up a relationship with them. And it's just been a lot easier to do it here, because there's more opportunity to play games with them, there's more opportunity to do stuff that's just different, really.
0: Is it a long day? Is it quite tiring? Or?
4: Yeah, it is a long day. We're up about 6:30 in order to get the kids up for 7, and we're getting the kids in bed about 9:30, 10 o'clock. So yeah, it's a really full-on long day.
1: The children also get involved in other activities, such as artwork.
0: Take your hands off the tap, sweetheart. You do your wellies after Kelly.

0: and wash your hands inside.
1: Health and safety is our main focus. We start the week by explaining safe practices to the children, and we monitor them and keep, you know, on top of it throughout the week.
2: Just feeding cows.
3: And we've been doing gardening as well.
2: And feeding some pigs. Pigs are the greedier.
4: After a hard day's work, it's time for bed.
5: Let's see how quick we can get in and get to sleep tonight. You were really, really good last night, thank you. Okay, well, I'll go round and check the other dormitories and we'll give you 10 minutes as normal and then it's come and lights out.
6: Standing up in front of a class is a bit like acting. We teachers have to put on a performance, but Chesham Park Community School in Chesham has turned the tables and gets the pupils to do the performing.
4: In 2004, it became a specialist performing arts college to pursue creative ways of unlocking learning across the curriculum.
7: Across a whole scheme of work, the aim is to ensure that performing arts has its place, that's our policy, that's our strategy, and the staff have embraced that with tremendous enthusiasm. In history, they're using role play to look at medieval religion and monastic life. In technology, they're using puppetry and role play to try and engage children in the skills of textiles. In maths, they're using rhythm and music to develop conceptual understanding in mathematics.
8: No. And for history, that meant just adapting slightly some of the lessons we already do, because we've always done a lot of performing arts work, done a lot of drama, a lot of music, just because it lends itself to history, really. And we just made it more detailed and more explicit in our schemes of work, but we found that the students enjoy it anyway, particularly for difficult subjects like the dissolution of the monasteries. And students are more motivated. It's more enjoyable because they have the main focus. They have complete control of their own work, as well as ownership, and the learning outcomes are just as good, if not better, than they had been if they were just simply reading from a textbook. So for me, it's more enjoyable. Like anything, once a lesson is set up, it can be used again and again. They enjoy it, we adapt it. There's no great need for resources. They bring things in from home, the drama department. You only need things like a brown sheet. It's the whole more relaxed attitude that they can do it. It's not all book work.
9: It's easier and you learn more because you're more concentrated. Because if you keep reading off a book, then you get a tiny bit bored.
10: When you're role playing and you like listen and stuff, so you learn more when you role play.
11: The Chesham Park here are very enthusiastic about using the performing arts, and developing a more creative curriculum does help with the teaching and learning. It helps boost staff morale, it helps the students learn more effectively, and it's the sort of thing that I could recommend any school to go for. It isn't easy for all members of staff, and in fact it's proved quite difficult for some departments to incorporate performing arts, but we are expecting every year group in every subject area to have had some performing arts input.
12: When we do Pythagoras' theorem again, I shall expect some Greek togas and this sort of business.
13: As someone that's been teaching for over 40 years, new things come along and I think it's exciting to engage them. When it was suggested initially that we were going to involve all subjects in performing arts, I think there were several staff who were a bit reticent about how they were going to cope, how they were going to be involved and so on. And in the maths department there were several people who felt that it was going to be difficult to do this. So we decided that what we would do is do it gradually. It's given me a new lease of life as a teacher, because I'm looking at things with fresh eyes. I'm able to engage with other members of staff in the performing arts areas because I can get advice from them about how to do this and what would be a valuable way of talking through a particular subject or topic that we're dealing with.
11: I feel the staff are getting far more confident now in using music, dance and drama in their lessons. And the children, the teaching and the learning has improved.
6: Tuxtall Community First School gets its pupils moving too. They have a lunchtime club called the Brain Gym, where pupils get to practice the technique, which helps the brain and the body work together more

0: effectively. Great for improving concentration and memory.
1: We started doing brain gym about 7 years ago in school. We weren't sure how it would go. It was a fairly new idea. And so we thought, we'll just go with it, see what happens. Started working with individual children targeted for specific reasons, those who were having difficulties with their learning. And it worked very well, so we decided later on to target whole year groups in one go. Every child in year two does it on a regular basis at lunchtimes. So all of the children through the school will benefit from it.
2: Coordination?
1: The exercise I like best of all is cross crawl, which is a coordination exercise. It works both sides of the brain at the same time, as does something like swimming and crawling on the floor. But cross crawl is one that they can all do very easily. You need a small amount of space. It stimulates the brain, it improves coordination, thinking, reasoning.
3: One of the powerful things about brain exercises is that they do help children to actually use both sides of the brain at once. For example, if you're using, say, your left side of the brain, then it's your right side of the body that's working, and vice versa. In my role as head teacher, it has certainly eased things for me because it's given all of the staff and myself another tool in the way to help children to concentrate on their learning. So for me, it's lovely to know that I can go into classrooms, there's calm learning happening.
4: I work with two children in particular from the reception class, and I do exercise with them sort of on a one-to-one or one-to-two basis. I do these because their attention and their concentration within class is sometimes poor, and I do find this helps to relax them and brings them out of the learning environment but still keeps them learning and active and energised and focused.
5: My hands are sticky.
4: The girl with cerebral palsy, I tend to do the finger exercises, and it actually gets her physical disabilities forgotten about for some time. With the child with behavioural problems, I find the more motor skill activities are better for him, as although they don't require the same concentration as the fine motor skill activities, they require him to think about his spatial awareness, which for him is a big problem.
1: When I first heard about brain gym, I was extremely sceptical, really, and not a little nervous, because I am very badly coordinated, and I thought, oh my goodness, you know, is this something that I'm going to be able to do? But actually, the exercises are extremely simple and straightforward. We would do it with them in order to calm children, in order to energise them, and also to give a sort of structure to what they're doing. In terms of my own well-being, I think it eases my stress level. It means I don't have to raise my voice and get cross. It's something that I can just drop into at any time, and I think they can be a very effective tool in terms of classroom management.
3: Can I have faces this way? As a leader of this learning community, it gives me joy actually to see a school where children are focused and calm, and where teachers are really, really enjoying the job of teaching. And it's a very different place to the place it was, say, 10 years ago, where calm is not a word I would have used.
0: That's it for today. Do check out the Teachers TV website at www.teachers.tv for more information. Bye for now. If you've got any load-easing ideas to share, then please contact us here at www.teachers.tv/easetheload.

0: Right, good morning, everybody.
1: Good morning, Miss Barrett. Good morning, friends.
0: Now then, the theme...
2: It's time for morning assembly at the new Earswick Primary School in York. As usual, the pupils take their places in the hall. And as usual, the head teacher, Carol Farrer, stands in front of them.
0: As a grown-up, I've been going off learning things at the National College.
2: But this morning, something unusual is about to happen. Something that will change school life and, in at least one case, save a school career.
0: What I was trying to do was actually make my assemblies more interesting for the children. I had fallen into the habit of using off-the-shelf material or pre-prepared assemblies from the internet. So I decided to write my own assemblies on the theme of learning. I was trying to be a little bit creative and think, well, what could I do for what could I do that will give them something to kind of hook?
2: The skill she chooses to learn is juggling. Inevitably, the balls soon end up on the floor.
0: See, I'm not really very good at this.
2: Unexpectedly, they're picked up by teacher Ivor.

0: Pupils and staff are amazed, but the surprises are not about to end. Step forward supply teacher Andy Peacock.
1: Because I'm a supply teacher, I just happened to be in on that assembly the day that she did it. And she did her little attempt, if you like. Then Mr. Leonard, who's a reasonably competent juggler himself, took over. But they were both unaware that I was sort of sat there, and I've been juggling for about 15, 16 years, something like that.
2: I think what Miss Sparrow is trying to put up is that if you practice and you stick to something for a long time, you may get as good as Mr. Peacock. Here's what I do, ladies and gentlemen.
0: Pupils who had entered the hall expecting another unexciting but worthy assembly are treated to a dazzling display of juggling trickery.
3: I looked at him and I thought, wow, that is amazing.
0: Not surprisingly, some pupils decide to try it for themselves. Then some more, and even more still, until juggling takes over the school.
3: And I know at the local post office, they couldn't quite understand how they'd had a run on juggling balls. There seemed to be a craze sweeping through the village, and they were going down to the wholesalers to buy more. But yeah, it gradually took off, and at lunchtimes and playtimes, the playground was full of children throwing multicoloured balls into the air and practising tricks.
4: I think the children were probably inspired by Miss Farrah and the fact that if she was going to learn to do it and succeed, they wanted to do so as well. It was almost a sort of feeling of collectiveness.
3: It was a real shared experience where people were encouraging each other. And you'd see the joy and the thrill on somebody's face the first time that they managed to catch two or three balls in sequence, or the first time that they managed to perform a new trick.
0: It isn't long before juggling is having an effect on the behaviour of pupils, as dinner lady Audrey is pleased to report.
5: A lot more placid, more caring with each other, sharing. Football is strong teamwork, where the juggling, they will share more. Passing it to each other, as in you can do it with two or with three, and they will participate more together.
6: What goes through your head, what goes through your mind when you're juggling?
7: Ramsey.
8: Nothing, yeah. Just stare at the balls.
9: But there's always more to do. You can never finish, really.
6: You juggle at home?
9: Yeah. Yeah.
6: Have you tried juggling with your parents' best china?
8: No, and I'm not gonna.
6: How can you juggle?
5: Only with two. Not very good.
6: You're going to show me?
5: Well, if you really insist. Thank you.

0: Thank you.
1: I think it could have been anything. I think it just happened to be something that caught the children's imagination. I think what it does give us a message about is if children are interested in what they're learning and motivated to learn and engaged, and if they have the chance and the opportunity to follow their own interests sometimes, that does bring its own rewards.
2: For 1 year, six pupil, juggling meant the difference between failure and high achievement. Ben was finding it difficult to form relationships with his teachers, especially Mr. Peacock, who was on supply for a term.
3: Ben's a very bright boy, but there was a streak in Ben that was perhaps a little bit rebellious, and he saw me as a supply teacher who came in, and as a supply teacher, you've sometimes sort of got to set the ground rules, if you like. And we'd had one or two, I suppose, set twos in the past, and so our relationship wasn't a very good one, wasn't a very strong one. Even got to the extent where Ben didn't really want to be in the class with me, and he'd go and do his work, but in somebody else's class.
4: Me and Mr. Peacock didn't get on. We'd just, every time he was like a sub for us, I went in a different classroom to him because we just like hated each other really.
3: What happened since then, he saw the juggling and our relationship since then, we've just bonded, and it's had a dramatic effect on our relationship and with some of the other children as well, not just Ben, but with some of the other children as well.
5: Why is that?
3: I think Ben has realised that we've got something in common that perhaps he never saw before, and he saw something in me that he hadn't seen before, certainly another side of me that he'd never witnessed before, and something that he obviously liked. I, as a teacher, I'm very keen to help any child do whatever to learn any skill that I can help in. So I was keen to help Ben because I saw the positive side of this, that, well, perhaps it could be a situation where we can build some bridges.
4: At first, I wanted to do a trick which is called the shower, where it goes like round, and he said that that's the hardest one. And then he said, keep off that and do a trick that's called cascade, where it goes there, and kind of, and I said it's hard, and then he like showed me how to do it, and then it showed me like a method where you go 1, 2, 3, and it got easier and easier as he told me how to do it.
1: So whenever Mr. Peacock was in, it was an opportunity for this particular pupil to develop his skills and talents in juggling, and he really was amazing. And you'd see the two of them out there at playtimes. They were able to do tricks together. So there'd be, Mr. Peacock would be throwing and Ben would be catching. And this amazing relationship developed between them. When it came to the time for him to take his tests, this improved attitude and relationship was already beginning to have an effect. And when he got his results through, he had got level fives across the board, which in the January we were not certain that he would do. I mean, it was what he should have done.
2: There's been no comparative study, but members of staff believe there's been a marked improvement in concentration and achievement amongst all juggling pupils. It can also help de-stress teachers.
6: Some of the children decided that it helped them listen and concentrate, and you know, it's been documented as well that behaviour improved as well. Some children who'd had problems with behaviour might used it somehow to manage their behaviour and apply themselves.
3: There's a term in a lot of schools now called brain gym, where children are doing things with the right hand and the left hand, and the left side of the brain is helping the right side. Well, if you're doing this at break for 10, 15 minutes, that's the best brain gym I can. So from an educational point of view, it's tremendous. It's very relaxing, it's de-stressing. Once you start messing about with your juggling equipment, as we tend to call it these days, everything else goes into the background. You don't think about anything else other than what you're doing, so it's very calming as well.
2: Juggling has helped in the classroom by providing an ideal subject for filmmaking using the school's digital cameras. Ben and friend Matty made the first film featuring the skills of Mr. Peacock. Now all the jugglers regularly appear on the screen. For those who want to learn

0: Juggling, here's all there is to it.
1: Now, the secret of juggling is the throw and getting rid of the spare ball that's in the hand. It's not the catching. If you throw a ball miles away, your hand will automatically go for it. It's the throw. You've got to imagine you have a pane of glass just above the head and you're aiming for the two corners.

0: You want to progress, you want to learn more tricks, and the next logical thing to do, of course, is numbers. Going to four balls.
1: Okay, so the next progression is clubs. And this is a basic three-club cascade.
2: But before you consider introducing juggling into school, beware of the dangers. And one of the biggest is just talking about it, as Carol Farrer found out during our interview.
3: Balls. It's the kind of balls that they use, because there are a variety of balls that children can use for juggling. But I have to say that they were very sensible for the most part. Most of the children had the soft balls. I can't say soft balls.
4: How do you cope with the innuendo that comes with juggling?
5: What innuendo? I don't know. Can you explain?
4: No.
2: Carol is continuing her assemblies on the joy of learning, but she's moved on from juggling to playing the recorder, along with the new Earswick Primary School staff recorder ensemble.
5: The whole staff now learn to play the recorder. And given my lack of musical talent, I don't think I'll be impressing the children as much with that at all.
3: There is currently an initiative for children to learn to play a musical instrument. So we are hoping to inspire the children through the staff learning as well. We have made a start, and again, a number of staff have been hiding their light under bushels because we already have some quite talented musicians in school.
6: 1, 2, 3, 4.
4: And when's your performance?
7: A couple of weeks' time in assembly.
4: And will you be ready?
2: Behind the fun of performing lies a serious point. The staff rooms up and down the country are full of lights being held under bushels. Perhaps even some who can juggle and play the recorder at the same time.

0: Boys' motivation in modern foreign languages is a challenge facing many schools today. In the previous programme, we saw how Horbury School near Wakefield had tried splitting the sexes in years 8 and 9 in order to raise motivation and attendance. In this programme, we'll take a closer look at one of Jill Wheeler's French lessons, her Year 8 bottom set boys' class. Commentating on today's lesson and examining Jill's techniques will be motivation experts Amanda Barton, head of the PGCE MFL course at the University of Manchester, and Terry Lamb, former president of the Association for Language Learning. After starting the single-sex programme, Jill developed a completely new strategy to motivate the boys.
1: We had the idea to set up a football league whereby in my particular year 8 class last year I had low ability boys and I divided the group into four teams, les bleus, les rouges, les verts et les jaunes, and every time they did a good piece of work or they contributed to an activity or they showed team spirit and they reacted with respect towards one another, they score goals for their team.
2: Okay lads, tidy up the tables, the tidiest table gets a goal, you need your sheets. These two teams have already won a goal because they were ready first. Well done, let's look at the goal.
1: And we have an Excel spreadsheet on the whiteboard with a football league, and basically the teams move up and down the league at the end of every lesson.
2: Les Verts sont sept, les champions, première.
1: And really, through that idea, we can now focus on quick 10-minute activities that we keep changing activities to keep the boys focused on what they're doing. But we can have a 10-minute whiteboard activity followed by a 10-minute writing activity, then a 10-minute speaking activity. And each time the boys know that they're going to score goals at the end of that activity if they perform well.
2: Are we all fighting fit and ready to score lots of goals today? Yeah? Good.
3: The fact that she starts the lesson off by kind of looking at what goals they've had so far gives a continuity between the lessons as well. And I think that linking between lessons is important.
4: In addition to outlining the objectives, gives them a carrot, doesn't it, really? You know,
3: yes.
4: that motivates them. And you can see on the tape how they respond. Mm. The team sees that they're the champions so far. Mm. And you can see that, you know, they're really pleased to be winning.
2: Right, let's have a look at the objective for today. We are learning to.
1: WALT stands for We Are Learning To, which is the main objective for the lesson. And then we have WILF, which is what I'm looking for.
2: So by the end of today's lesson, I want you to try and name me as a team five things that you do in your spare time.
3: It's very important for learners to know

0: what it is that they're doing. I think it's also important to know why and to try and think about why they might want to do that. So that may be something which could be developed from that. I wonder if the boys actually know why they're going to be talking about their free time. So I think some kind of contextualization of that. When might you want to talk about your free time? What might you do with that? Why is that itself important? Why are we doing this topic? They need to link this with real people, I think. Mm-hmm. It's very important for them to think about when they might be doing this in French.
1: The first team to fill in what those 20 words mean is going to score today's first goal, okay? The vocabulary challenge at the start provides a focus and settles the boys down. Making it into a race is far more encouraging for them than just giving them a list of vocabulary and going through it in class together in a more traditional way. This team's doing well, Liver. You don't score a goal till everybody on your team has got the sheet completed, so help each other.
2: Basically, I know what it is.
3: What is it?
4: Yeah, I can imagine that this sort of investigative style learning that is a very hands-on approach would really appeal to boys.
1: Cards? Okay, I'm not sure about number 20, lads. Just have another look at number 20 for me.
0: What is key to motivation with all children is to engage their brains. These boys are having to think about the language right at the beginning.
4: You can actually see them working together. Mm. And I think that that is something that is so rarely observed in boys' classes.
1: OK, the Reds are finished. For two goals, who's going to come second?
4: And because they have that incentive that the first team to complete the list, you know, wins this game, I mean, they do that quite willingly. Mm. They do spread the task between them.
2: You look for Velo. I look for Velo. You look for Libra. No, steady. Football.
1: Oh, I think it's a tie.
2: We finished first.
5: No, you didn't.
2: Yeah, we did.
1: Debu and boo.
0: Children do very often respond very well to the idea of competition. But the danger is that it can be individual against individual. Mm-hmm. And I think by setting it up as teams, then they really are going to be rewarding and looking at collaboration.
6: It's time for the class to move on to some grammar.
1: In the circle, for a goal. What's a verb? No. Charlie?
7: Doing word.
1: A doing word. Good lad, excellent. These are all the phrases that we need to be able to say what you do in your spare time. Je joue au football. What must je joue mean? Cheyenne? I play football, good lad. So in the juju circle, can everybody write I play in the bottom of your sheet? Right, lads, this time you're doing that secretly now, in your teams, by whispering.
0: There's a really clever bit of psychology going on here, isn't there? Because she's actually making it part of the game that they're going to whisper, which of course cuts down on the noise.
4: The fact that she has chosen not to present these phrases as whole phrases, but that she has chosen to present the nouns first of all, followed by the verbs, I think, is in itself really commendable.
1: Next one. Je parle au téléphone.
4: What I think she's allowing the pupils to do by presenting language in this way is that she's enabling them to manipulate language. So because they've learned the verbs separately from the nouns, they will in the future, one hopes, be able to apply the verbs, say, to the nouns. Mm. And really, that's part of becoming an independent language learner.
6: The lesson moves on to a new activity in which the boys race to translate the phrases on their whiteboards.
1: OK, the first team with everybody to write down how to say I watch television, rather than just having now write some sentences about these activities in your exercise book. It keeps them obviously more interested and more motivated to join in, knowing that they're going to win goals for their team.
2: Ordinateur.
1: Ordinateur, très bien. Un but pour les verts.
4: These whiteboards are fantastic. You know, I mean, it is like going back to the days of the slate, but they work brilliantly. And I think perhaps particularly with boys, because writing is sometimes seen as a private activity, and therefore boys feel uncomfortable with that. When you make writing more public, somehow writing is seen as less intimidating.
1: Liam?
8: Levian.
1: Veal, well done.

0: très bien. Help your team. It's a team game. Everybody needs to do it.
1: What for me is really nice about this is being able to see peer pressure operating positively. Because very often, you know, we see peer pressure being exercised by boys on their mates. And it's a very destructive peer pressure. It persuades boys not to contribute to lessons because that's not the cool thing to do. Whereas here we've got quite the opposite situation, and peer pressure is being applied in order to get boys learning and contributing to the lesson.
2: No, you're trying. Oh. What? What are you doing?
0: Come on, Blues. Jack, come on. Les Bleus.
3: Yes. Next, Jill introduces a board game to allow the class to engage in some independent learning.
0: If you can say the activity, that's 1 point. Le tennis would be 1 point. But if you can say the activity with a verb, that would score you 2 points. The reason that I chose to do the board game was to encourage them to speak French, because I find that that's one of the things that is really difficult, is to get the boys to actually put the phrases together for themselves and say something. But in that activity, every single boy in the class was involved. Every boy wanted to put a verb in to get an extra point, not just have the activity on its own. And so therefore it's encouraging them to think about what they've learned and apply it, but in a fun way.
1: This is a really good example of how to differentiate, isn't it? You get 1 point if you just say the noun, you get 2 points if you add the verb.
0: I'm hoping that you can do it without the sheet. As a team, you decide. Everybody gets one go with the sheet or two goes with the sheet, and then you turn it away.
4: She's not afraid, is she, to use peer assessment here. Mm. I think it's something which is very challenging for teachers because they worry that the pupils won't be able to assess one another. And I think she's grasped that nettle, really, and gone for it. And I think that that will pay off in terms of motivation.
1: I imagine that lots of teachers watching that would say, "Oh my goodness, you know, that's not accurate French. That's, you know, quite poor pronunciation."
5: Oh, yeah, she's you are,
0: that's another two, so that's four for Charlie. All
5: right, now.
1: And it's a question of whether you want perfect pronunciation or whether you want your pupils to be speaking French. Mm-hmm. And I would imagine that essentially it's the latter, particularly if we're thinking about motivating pupils to carry on with languages.
0: Now let's see if we can remember what Wilf said at the start. Can you tell me 5 things that you do in your spare time? Now, as a team, just talk it through and see if you can come up with 5 phrases without looking. So let's just check if you can. And then when you think your team can do it, you can put your hands up. It takes the pressure off them by having them do it as a team. They wanted to join in and do it properly to win goals for their team.
5: Miss, can we do 2 weeks?
0: It's up to you, David. You
5: yeah, 2 weeks. Yeah.
4: Children want choices. They want to feel that they're able to make choices. They're going to be allowed to feed this back in any way they want. And they're planning that. They're talking about that. That's engaged them.
0: Right. OK, we'll start with the red team.
6: Je vais au cinéma.
0: Très bien.
7: J'écoute de la musique.
0: Très bien.
4: Every boy in that class has achieved success, hasn't he? I mean, and is aware of it and has performed it. He's proved it. He's not just been told that it was good. And that's very important for motivation, that there's something tangible that they set out to do at the beginning, that at the end they can prove that they can do.
0: Very good. That's de Bussy. Give yourselves a big round of applause, lads. You did brilliantly. Absolutely fantastic. Okay, let's have a look then how we are for golf then. Les Bleus. 14. Très bien.
4: What she's clearly done in this lesson is introduce a whole range of varied activities. I've lost count of how many different activities she's done with this class.
1: And she's also, within each lesson, incorporating lots of quick fire activities, so really to get the pace going.
4: Now, teachers can very often be a bit nervous about that because they think that it's very time consuming to prepare. Mm-hmm. I don't actually agree, because I think that if you've got that structure where you've got, say, 5 or 6 points in the lesson, changes in the lesson, that it's quite easy to think about the activities within those different sections of the lesson and to plan them. I think what is much more difficult is to try and plan how you're going to sustain a whole class's attention for 20 minutes. Mm.

0: that, I think, does need an awful lot of planning.
1: The Blues have closed the gap in today's lesson by one. Well done. That was an excellent lesson. I think the majority of the class have learnt something from the lesson. I think it's going to need a lot of reinforcement now in future lessons, so it's important that we revisit that now in a different way and present it to them again, because the key for me is that they know those verbs and that they can use them. So they won't remember everything that they've seen today, but I feel that I've stretched them quite far. They've done far more vocabulary than they may have done in a traditional bottom set. Au revoir. Au revoir.

0: Today I'm teaching a mixed ability year 9 tutor group. They're just under 2 months away from their SACS exam, so it's important that they're happy about what they need to do to meet the needs of the exam and that they know where they are in terms of their writing level at the moment. Okay, there are two lesson objectives today. The first objective is to revise what we've been doing over the last couple of lessons. So that's rhetorical devices used in persuasive and argumentative writing. And then today we're introducing a new objective, which is to look at structure in writing, so development within and between paragraphs.
1: On the board, this is Mount Everest. Someone tell me something about Mount Everest.
2: George. Biggest mountain in the world.
1: Brilliant, it's the highest mountain in the world. It's in, well, on the border of Nepal and Tibet. It doesn't seem to have an obvious link to English, but in a minute you'll realise why it does. I need, though, first of all, two volunteers to just come out to the front, look a little bit silly for a second for me. Billy, go on, thank you. And Ryan, thank you. Okay, Billy, can you put that on, please? And this, and Ryan, I'd like you to hold this map and this compass. Brilliant. Okay, I want you to imagine that Billy and Ryan are going to summit Mount Everest. Now, you need to imagine that Billy's actually a bit better dressed than she is. She's got big boots, big rucksack, ice axe, crampons, all the kit. She looks like she's ready to go. Ryan, he's got a school uniform on, but he does have a map of Everest and a really good compass. Now put your hand up if you can tell me who's going to get to the summit of Everest.
2: Billy.
1: Henry.
3: Billy, because Ryan will just freeze.
1: Okay, so you think Ryan's going to freeze and Billy's going to get to the summit. What's the problem with Billy getting to the summit though? Max?
4: She'll get lost.
1: She'll get lost. She hasn't got a map. She hasn't got a compass. The mist comes down, she might go in totally the wrong direction, fall off a cliff. No Billy anymore, so that's a bit of a problem. I think that both of them might get perhaps up here somewhere, maybe up here, but they're not going to get any higher. See if we can introduce someone who's going to get higher again. Let's have Marge. Can you come up to the front, please, Marge? Okay, while Marge is getting dressed, you can perhaps start thinking about what on earth this has got to do with English. Hat on, please. Coat on, please. That's my hat, don't laugh. Map. Compass. Standing between Billy and Ryan. Okay, now put your hand up if you think Billy's going to be most likely to get to the top. Put your hand up for Ryan. Put your hand up for Marge. Brilliant. I think Marge is most likely to get to the top. Why is she most likely to get to the top, Nancy?
5: Because she's got the coat and the hat.
1: She's got a coat and a hat. And a map and a compass. So she's not going to get cold. She's not going to get lost. She's most likely to get to the top. Okay, thank you. If you can undress and just return your little bits, and I will explain what this has got to do with your English lesson. Thank you. Thank you. Okay, what I want to do today is still look at writing skills, like we've been doing for the last couple of lessons, and think about how we can revise the techniques that we looked at last lesson, so persuasive, argumentative writing, all those techniques that we were looking at last lesson, but also how we can develop an understanding of the importance of text structure through connecting paragraphs. Now, you all know about paragraphs. Most of you were using paragraphs when you were in year 5, probably, but I want to build on that today and look at why paragraphs are important and how you can be more sophisticated when you're using them. And structure, of course, is how the text is organised. Now, you're still thinking, what's this got to do with Mount Everest and wearing silly hats and coats? I want you to think about a writer being like someone who's trying to get to the top of a mountain. Now, the equipment that you're wearing is like the fancy language techniques that we were learning last lesson. So if you've got the coat, if you've got the hat, if you've got the boots, if you've got the ice axe and the crampons, then you've got all the fancy skills. You can impress people, you can get yourself out of trouble, because as a writer, you're going to be showing off those techniques and making your reader interested. But if you don't have the map and you haven't got the compass, then you're not going to find your way to the top. And that's like the paragraphs, okay? So the map and the compass is how you organise your ideas and how those ideas connect together. If you do both, if you've got the map, the compass, the hat, the coat, everything, you're going to get to the summit. So if you think about that summit of Everest, if you think about this little flag on the top here, rather than saying someone's name or someone's country, if that says level 7, so that's what, you know, we're all aiming for, the elusive level 7 in the SATs exam, then that's what a brilliant writer's going to do. And to get to that level 7, you need to have all those techniques and you need to be brilliant at organising your paragraphs. Does anyone need me to explain that again? Okay, let's put it into practice then. I'm going to give you an envelope between one between two. You've got a 5-minute maximum paired task to try and sort out what's inside this envelope. Inside the envelope, there's an essay, an article that's been written about Shakespeare. Now, you're all studying Shakespeare at the moment. Why are you studying Shakespeare? Lots of you are thinking, is there any point to it? Some of you are enjoying it, I'm pleased to hear. But the essay in here discusses whether you should be studying Shakespeare or whether it's a waste of time. The problem is it's been chopped into paragraphs and it's all in the wrong order. Your job in pairs is to try and put it back together in the right order. And while you're doing that, I want you to be thinking about how you knew which order to put the paragraphs in. What clues were there in the paragraph to help you put it back together? When you think you've got it sorted, put your hand up, and either myself or Miss Brinkler will come round and give you the answer sheet, and you'll be able to check off where you are. At that point, I'll tell you to do something else with the work, okay? So as soon as you get the envelope, you can empty it out onto your desk. If you want to work as a 3, or you can work on your own, it's up to you, okay? So if you two want to give Emma a hand with hers, please. So you need to work together, discuss what it says on each paragraph, then think about the order. I suggest you look for the obvious start first. Oh, well done. You're doing really well so far, but remember, don't just put them down without discussing why, okay? I want to hear a discussion about why. I'm not going to tell you yet. Okay, good. Title at the top is always a good sign. Excellent. Started well. Brilliant. So you know the title goes at the top. You've got a good introduction. Now it's trying to look for clues. Look for words that are the same, or look for ideas that seem to be developed and linked together to help you, okay? How are you finding this?
4: Don't know.
1: You're meant to look for ideas. So you read the paragraph. It might be that you just skim read it at the moment, think, okay, what's this paragraph about? Then find another paragraph that seems to be a linked idea, or some look for some words, perhaps at the end of one paragraph and at the beginning of another, that seem to link those two ideas together, okay? And obviously you've got your start right. Make sure you end with something that sounds like a conclusion. Oh, well done. Are these all sorted? Can you finish? Right, check your answers against here. And I'll tell you what to do with them in a minute. Okay, I can already see you need to rethink your

0: opening. So rethink which paragraph works really well as a way of starting off the argument. Okay, this would work, but there's one that's better. That's the conclusion, that's right. You're right to say that's the conclusion. Think again. Think about how lots of questions is a good way to get the reader interested. That one's right, Abby. Well then. You done?
1: Oh, which one goes?
2: No, however, because that's a good one, then it goes to bad, so it must be hard.
0: Yeah, no, it's looking very good. I'll let you have a look at the answers, I think, and see if you can work out if you've got it right and any mistakes.
3: Yeah, we got that.
0: How are we going?
4: You think that's right?
0: Okay, I'll give you the answer sheet. It looks quite good. Quickly scanning at it. Have a look, see how you've got on. Okay, hands up when you think you've finished. I've had three teams finish and they're checking off their answers. How are we getting on?
1: How do you really know? Is it just like...
0: So you're looking for clues in one paragraph that you think link with ideas in the next paragraph. So it might be you look at the last sentence of one paragraph, then the first sentence of the next paragraph. Is there a link between them? Yeah?
1: Okay.
0: You finished? Brilliant. You happy?
3: Yeah, we think so.
0: Did you find that easy or quite difficult?
3: Quite easy.
0: Quite easy, okay. Well, let's see if you've got it right. And then perhaps you can think about why it was so easy. How can you explain to the rest of the class why you found that easy?
3: Yeah.
0: Got some of the answers. Marge, you finished? Okay, did you find that forward or quite difficult?
1: Yeah, all right.
0: What made it okay? What were you looking for?
1: Sections at the beginning and then the end.
0: Yeah, that's the clue, isn't it? Look at the last sentence of a paragraph and then the first sentence of the next one. Here's the answers, see how you've done. Okay, how are we going? Brilliant, right, here's the answer sheet. I'm going to let you have a look and see how you've got on. And then I want you to start discussing how did you know? Okay, how did you know what order they went in? And if you did make a mistake, then have a look at the right order and think about why that works better. Okay, some answers for you to check yours off on. And some answers for you too as well. Okay, so have a look, see what the right answer is, check it off against your own. If you need to change something around, think about why. Why does this work better than what you have? Do you two need answers?
3: No.
0: Okay, you've got the answer sheet?
1: Yeah, I've just got it.
0: You've got one, Alice?
5: Yeah.
0: Where is it?
5: No, we passed.
0: Ah, right, okay. There you go, there's another spare one. Oh. Right, now I want you to have a discussion about why this works. Okay, right. Why do these paragraphs link together?
1: I thought that one should be first, because it's like, it's starting to talk about why it raises issues.
5: Yeah, I don't think it should be there.
0: Okay, well that's an interesting point. What you need to do though is look at how it ends, because that's a clue as well. Yeah. How it ends, and then look for the paragraph that fits with that ending. Yeah, so we've got this talking about Kylie Minogue and David Beckham. Can you now find a first paragraph that's talking about something similar? Because that's where the link's going to be, okay? You finished? Well done. Okay, here are the answer sheets. See if you've got them in the right order. And then if you have, brilliant, start talking to each other about how you knew. If you didn't get them in the right order, think about why does this work better, okay?
1: Okay.
0: Okay, could you just stop for a second, please? Look back to the front. Okay, that's brilliant. I'm amazed how many of you had finished within just a couple of minutes. Most people now have the answer sheet. What I'd like you to be doing is first of all think, did you get it right? And if so, how did you know? If you didn't get it right, compare your version with the correct version and think about the difference. And then, using the answer sheet that I've given you, you'll notice that I've underlined some sentences and then I've shaded some words. What I'd like you to do is practice your annotation skills, so practice your labelling skills. Look at the sentences that have been underlined. Okay, so look at those sentences that are underlined. Think about why they're important. They are all topic sentences. They're all sentences that help you know what the rest of the paragraph's going to be about. And you should be able to think about links between them. The shaded phrases and the shaded sentences are techniques, a little bit like what we were looking at last lesson. So if you think you can see a rhetorical question or triplet power or perhaps some emotive language or personal pronouns, have a go at labelling that on the sheet. I'm only going to give you another 2 minutes to do that, then we'll listen to some ideas before we move on. Does anyone need an answer sheet who didn't have one? Brilliant. So 2 minutes. I want to listen to your ideas, so make sure, please, in your discussion, you've got something that you could feed back to me in the minute. Off you go.

0: So I've underlined the topic sentences. So this sentence, a pile of well-thumbed copies of a Shakespeare play is a common sight in secondary schools across the country, introduces the topic and tells you what the rest of that paragraph's going to be about. So I want you to look at everything I've underlined, because it's not always the first sentence here. Now then look at the next one. Most English teachers would argue that one of Shakespeare's special qualities is his mastery of the English language. So you've got the word special here and the word special here, and that's the link between them. Then go through the shaded phrases and see if you can tell me what techniques the writer's using there.
1: Question answer.
0: Brilliant. Rhetorical questions. And what's the point of them? What do they do?
2: Make
0: you think. Brilliant. Yeah, that's it. You can do this. Hannah, are you okay?
3: Yeah.
0: How are we getting on along here? You've got 1 minute left. So you're trying to label any of the techniques that you can see in the shaded boxes. So for example, what's going on here? Why is this? Is it really necessary?
3: Is that a rhetorical?
0: Yeah, rhetorical questions, brilliant. You two okay?
4: Yes, thanks.
0: Yep, understand what you're doing? What are you labelling there?
1: Rhetorical
0: questions. Tell me the point of a rhetorical question.
5: It's not like directly asking the reader, it's just a question which they will answer.
0: Which makes them answer in their heads. It's trying to get them to engage with what you're saying. Good. Ryan.
6: I have an answer sheet.
0: Oh, sorry, yes, of course you can. Okay, so have a look at the shaded phrases and the shaded sentences. See if you can identify some of the techniques that we looked at last lesson. Tell me some of the techniques we looked at last lesson. What can you remember?
4: Which lesson was that then?
0: When we looked at, I'll give you a clue. If I tell you rhetorical questions was one of them, we talked about asking questions. Can you remember any more?
4: Like persuasive stuff.
0: Persuasive techniques. So if you use I or we or you a lot, can you remember what that was called?
4: Can't remember what it was called, actually.
0: Can you remember the effect of it? Why, if you're a writer, it's good to say, I think this, or what do you think about this?
4: Suggestion on the person who's reading's side, the same one as you.
0: Brilliant. It sorts out a personal relationship between you and the reader. They're called personal pronouns. You don't need to know that. That's just a term that would help if you wanted to show off. But the point that you know that it develops a relationship, that's what's important, okay? So well done. So see if you can label anything there. Okay, we're into our last 40 seconds, I think. That's okay, just whatever you've done.
7: Something special's about.
0: Say that again.
7: Something special.
0: So something special here, and then look at the next paragraph. What word can you see in this paragraph that might
7: special
0: be...
7: Special qualities.
0: Brilliant. So that's looking at paragraph linking special and special.
7: Thank you.
0: Anyone need any help? You stuck? So what you're doing, George, is you're trying to summarise what each paragraph is about and think about how it links together. So look at the fourth paragraph. What do you think the writer's talking about in the fourth paragraph? So it's talking about students not enjoying Shakespeare. Is it fair to Shakespeare if students aren't actually interested in it? Yeah, so that would be your summary that you could write in this box, and then you go on and do the same for the next paragraph. Does that make sense? So have a go in your own words at telling me what that paragraph is about. Okay, 10 seconds, 9, 8, 7, 6, 5, 4, 3, 2, 1. Okay, can you put your pens down, please? And just very quickly, I know a lot of you haven't got to the end of that task, and that's fine. I just wanted to get you thinking about paragraphs. I'm just going to go through. I'm not going to read the whole article to you, but we're just going to look at the importance of those sentences that are underlined, first of all. So if we look at the first

0: tell me what you think it does.
1: Starts off the essay.
0: By doing what? It starts off the essay by word beginning with INT maybe?
1: Introduction.
0: Yeah, it's an introduction, so it introduces the idea. Well done. Now, the second paragraph starts with Shakespeare's frequently referred to as England's greatest playwright, and there is no doubt that his plays are the basis of the British theatrical tradition. That sentence, again, sums up the topic. Ellie, tell me a bit more about that sentence. What do you think is important about it?
2: It explains how good Shakespeare is.
0: Right, good. It explains a positive reason why Shakespeare might be studied in school. So it's obvious that in this argument we're going to start with the positives. Now, at the end of that paragraph, there's a rhetorical question. Clearly, there is something special about this writer, but what is it? And I've underlined that phrase, something special. Can anyone tell me why I've underlined something special at the end of that paragraph? What does that phrase do when we look at the overall structure, Ashley?
3: The third paragraph also mentions special, so it links the two paragraphs together.
0: Brilliant, well explained. The next paragraph starts, most English teachers would argue that one of Shakespeare's special qualities is his mastery of the English language. And this is what successful writers do. They try and make their paragraphs link together. And a clever way to do that is to repeat one of the words from the end of the last paragraph and use it at the beginning of your next paragraph. Okay, let's turn over the page, so the last couple of paragraphs. I'm not going to go through all of them. Let's look at the sentence that starts near the bottom. The Shakespeare in Schools debate raises many interesting issues about what is and what should be important to a student studying English. On the one hand, it seems Shakespeare will always have an important place in history. And then it goes on the other hand, education needs to change. Then it ends that paragraph, Shakespeare might be an icon in our society, but then so is Kylie Minogue and David Beckham. Now, can someone volunteer to tell me why the conclusion goes well after the end of that paragraph? That bit about Kylie Minogue and David Beckham, how does the conclusion stick itself to that idea? How does it link to that idea? What's important there? So look at the first sentence of the conclusion. Perhaps the answer is not to scrap Shakespeare, but to give him more street cred. Can anyone see a link between that sentence and Kylie Minogue and David Beckham? Quite a difficult question. Well done, Alice.
4: It's kind of like referring them to teenagers' opinions.
0: Right, brilliant. Because Kylie Minogue and David Beckham, people who teenagers might respect or be interested in, street cred is a term that teenagers might use. It's talking about kind of being cool. Okay, maybe they don't use it. It's a term about being cool from a teenager's point of view, being young, being cool. Brilliant. Now, we've rushed through that a little bit. But what I want to concentrate on is having a go yourselves, is practicing doing something yourself. So what I'd like you to do, put all the yellow bits of card back in the envelope. Put this to one side for a moment. And on your desk, you should have an article that starts Style on Trial. Can you get that out, please? Style on Trial, an article on your desk, if you can just have that in front of you. Thank you. Okay, so now we're going to do some practice, or you're going to do some practice. So I've tried to pick a topic that you probably all feel quite passionately about. Lots of you moan about your school uniform. I moaned about my school uniform when I was at school. It's one of those things that everyone likes to rebel against a little bit. So here's an article about it, and the title, Style on Trial. Does your school uniform make the grade? Now, what I want you to imagine is that this is an article in a teenage magazine. Okay, so it's for teenagers talking about the school uniform debate. And the writer has already given you a plan. So you can see at the top of the page, there's already a plan there that tells you what the writer wants to write about in what order. They're going to start with an introduction, then they're going to talk about community image, then health and safety, then celebrating individuality, then the fact that it's uncomfortable, and then concluding. So they're going to start with the positive reasons for having a uniform, then the negative reasons for not having a uniform. Now, the first two paragraphs have already been written for you. Charlotte, would you read the introduction for us, please?
5: The majority of secondary schools in Britain have a uniform code that students are expected to follow. Is this a sensible decision made by the head teachers who want the best for their students, or is it

0: an out-of-date idea that gives teachers another reason to nag students, but doesn't help with teaching or learning.
1: Okay, so the introduction introduces the debate. You can see I've labelled it with the techniques. We've got a topic sentence and we've got some rhetorical questions. Billy, what do rhetorical questions do? Yeah, good. They make you think because they've asked you that question. Hannah, would you read the next paragraph for me, please?
2: Most schools believe that uniform helps to promote the idea of a unified school community. If schools wear the same clothes, they look smart, look similar, and therefore promote the same image to people outside of the school. As well as helping adults to identify the students as belonging to a particular school community, it can also be argued that uniform helps the students to avoid feeling under pressure to dress fashionably. Bullying is already a serious problem in many schools, so it would seem irresponsible to risk making this worse by introducing an opportunity for students to be bullied for what they are wearing.
1: Okay, thank you. So the next paragraph establishes the focus of a topic sentence. I can see some triplet power there. Look smart, look similar, promote the same image to people. So three ideas together, because that's really powerful, and supports the argument with facts. Bullying is already a serious problem in many schools, making the writer sound authoritative. Now the next paragraph, according to the writer's plan, is going to be about health and safety and preparation for work. And what I want to do is have a go at writing that paragraph, but with your help. So I would like to see lots of people who are volunteering to give me a hand as we go through and try and write this paragraph. So I'm going to do this on the board. Okay, so what I'd like you to do is, first of all, suggest a topic sentence that perhaps could link to that last paragraph. So the last paragraph was about bullying, about how it could actually be quite dangerous to get rid of uniform because bullying could rise. Now I want you to think of how we can link that to health and safety. Can anyone think of an idea that links those two things together? Alice?
3: Like, if we're allowed to wear what they want, they might wear like really big hoop earrings, which
1: okay.
3: It's like you're not usually allowed to wear.
1: Right, good. I'm going to remember that idea about hoop earrings because I want to talk about them later. I'm thinking that if we had a topic sentence that started with something like, another danger to avoid is, because talking about another danger immediately links to that last paragraph. We ended the paragraph with the problem of bullying. Now we're going to start the next paragraph with another problem, another danger. So another danger to avoid is health and safety. Issues. Full stop. Now, let's now use Alice's idea about the hoop earrings. I think it would be good to have triplet power again, to have three things that could be dangerous in certain types of classroom if you're allowed to wear whatever you were like. So hooped earrings could be dangerous in a DT classroom where there are lots of machinery around that could actually, if you've got your earring caught in one of those machines, it wouldn't be very good. Can someone give me another idea, something else for our triplet power sentence that might be dangerous? Ashley? Sorry?
4: High heels.
1: What kind of classroom might that be dangerous in? Or anywhere in the school where that might be dangerous?
4: In PE.
1: In PE?
4: Outside on the field.
1: Yeah, okay, good. Let's see if we can come up with a third reason then. A third, something people might wear that could be dangerous. Let's think about a science lab. What might be dangerous to be wearing around a science lab? Ollie?
5: Kind of jewellery or something.
1: Jewellery would be dangerous again. Can we think of anything different to jewellery, Charlie?
6: If you had like proper long hair, could get caught in a bunsen burner.
1: Brilliant. If you had really long hair that wasn't kept tidy, wasn't kind of caught back, it could catch on fire. Certainly if you had lots of clothes with frilly bits on them, that could also be a problem. So let's try and turn that into another sentence. Another danger to avoid is health and safety issues. In a science lab, frilly clothes, can't think of a better expression at the moment, and long hair is a problem. And then a third, in a DT classroom,

0: hooped earrings could get caught. And in, what did you say, Ashley? Let's say on a tennis court. High heels could make you fall over. Now, can you see what I've done there? I've taken the last paragraph, written another sentence, introduced a new idea, linking those ideas together, the idea of danger, of problems. Now I've used triplet power, I've used three ideas to try and expand on my idea, show why my argument about not banning uniforms is a good one. What I need to do now is to link to the idea of health and safety in terms of school trips. So, I'd like a simple sentence or a shorter sentence to introduce school trips. George?
1: On school trips, students might get lost.
0: Okay, let's make that a bit shorter before we say about getting lost. Let's say, then there's the school trip, full stop. So lots of sentence variety, remember, is a good thing. Then there's a school trip, full stop. Introduces the idea you're waiting to see what's wrong with the school trip. George says you're going to get lost. Without uniform, it's easy to get lost. Now, I could keep going with that paragraph, but I'm going to leave it there because what I'd like you to have time to do is to write a little bit of your own paragraph. So if you look back to the plan, the next paragraph is going to be about celebrating individuality. It's going to be the other side of the argument. It's going to be talking about why uniforms should be banned. What are the advantages of banning uniform? I'd like you now to have a go on your own, and again, I'm going to give you 5 minutes for this, to write the next paragraph concentrating on what we've been talking about. So concentrate on trying to link your ideas together and use some of those techniques from last lesson. And we'll end the lesson with listening to some of the ideas, some of the paragraphs that you've written. You can write directly onto your sheet. Just before you do that though, I want to draw your attention to this little sheet that you've had on your desk since the beginning of the lesson. And there's a giant version of it up here. It's assigned, and it says connectives and connective phrases. And you've got a whole list of words and phrases that help you connect ideas together. Why do you think I've done that in a signpost? Why the signpost? It wasn't a mistake. Go on, Henry, we haven't heard from you for a while.
2: Psych, a connective, and that's like giving you directions.
0: Brilliant, it gives you directions. Connectives give the reader directions through the text. So have that in front of you, it might help you if you get stuck for ideas, okay? So write your own paragraph showing me some linking phrases, trying to develop ideas and use some of the techniques from last lesson. Can you put your hand up if you're gonna need help straight away because that confuses you a bit? Okay, Abby, if I come to you, Ms. Winkler, can you help George? Thank you. All right, 5 minutes, see how well you get on. Okay, Abby. So, I've written this paragraph for you on the board. It's not very long, but I was running out of time. So, no, you don't have to copy that. On the other side, we've got this. On the other hand, many students complain that uniforms are uncomfortable and expensive. And if you want, you can have a go at continuing that paragraph and talking about all the arguments that you can think of to back up the idea that uniforms are uncomfortable and expensive. Or you can have more freedom and have this whole blank paragraph here and start talking about how you think that the uniform is a good way of celebrating your individuality, that it's good that we're all different and at school you should celebrate that and look different by wearing different kinds of clothes. So you need to come up with a sentence, first of all, that introduces that idea. Does that make sense?
3: Yeah.
0: Have a go. I'll come back and see how you're getting on in the minutes. Emma, did you need help? Yeah? No? Let's have a look. We should have school uniforms, so what are you going to carry on saying? I think that what you should do is start talking about celebrating individuality here. So if you put, we shouldn't have school uniform because we are all different and we should celebrate that, that would work better, do you think? Okay, well done. Okay, if you need help, just put your hand up. How are we getting on at the back?
4: Fine.
0: However, brilliant. However, many people disagree. Oh, good. So, short sentence there. What are you about to do next?
5: So, school uniform could be used to express individuality.
0: Yeah, good. Are there any techniques that you're going to try and use?
3: The triplet power.
0: The triplet power, brilliant. See if you can introduce another technique as well. You've got that from last lesson, so think about adjectives, repetition, rhetorical questions, maybe even use some pronouns that might work, or some statistics. You two okay?
4: Just carry on from that then.
0: Yeah, so you're trying to write the next paragraph after that. So you've got from the plan here that what you now want to start talking about is arguing that actually school uniforms should be banned. We should get rid of it because we're all different, so why shouldn't we look different? Okay. So you've got to try and find a way of introducing that idea. Can you do that, or do you need some help? Ollie, how about you? Sure?
5: Yeah.
0: Rosie, are you okay? Yeah. Well, that's a really nice way to introduce it with the connective. Alternatively, some students would disagree. Well done. Okay, how are you two getting on?
6: Fine.
0: Do you need any help?
6: Not really.
0: Oh, okay, so you've used this topic sentence. Firstly, good, connective. People say they feel like clones. And yep, okay, well done. Well done. Henry, are you okay?
7: Yes, thanks.
0: Jack?
8: Yes.
0: Marge, how about you?
9: I can't think of another word.
0: So you've got a connective, good, however, many people disagree, students feel cloned, restricted. And so we're trying to do triplet power, good. And unable to express themselves, something like that. Well done. Right, George. Ollie, you okay?
10: Yes.
0: Okay, good, you've got a connective there. Also, schools are always telling students to be themselves. Good point. So wearing their own clothes will enforce this idea of individuality. That's a really good complex sentence. Well done. Excellent. I really like your rhetorical question at the beginning. Brilliant. And using some figurative language, so talking about being like sheep. Well done. That's excellent. If you finish that paragraph and you want to keep going, then on the back page you'll find there's some more things for you to do. Abby?
11: Fine.
0: Connective, brilliant. However, children should have the right to express their individual personality. It's a really good sentence. And the school uniform does not allow this to happen. Full stop there. Yeah? Is that what you wanted? Many students have complained about this and thought this is an issue that needs to be dealt with. Yeah, that's really clear. Well done. See now if you can keep developing the debate with this bit at the back. Oh, okay, last minute, and then I'd like to hear a few before the end of the lesson. So I can see a few people have already finished one paragraph. It's really good. Ollie? A good reason for uniform being banned is that it gives pupils a chance to express their individuality. Good. Students should be allowed to wear what makes them feel comfortable and happy. However, good use of the connective. This could also increase bullying. Oh, okay, so you've tried to link back to the paragraph back here. Yeah, that's good. I think you could still add a little bit though about a reason for banning uniforms. So you've said yes, this is a problem, but maybe here you could say that it might not increase bullying, it might decrease bullying because people would be much happier in themselves and have less reason to try and take things out on other people, something like that.
11: Okay.
0: Well done. Okay, 10, 9, 8, 7, hold that 7 while I just help George.
1: Can I do mine up?
0: Yeah, of course you can. 6, 5, 4, 3, 2, 1. Okay, pens down please. George has volunteered to read his out first. So if we can listen to George, think about what he's been doing with his paragraph. Thanks, George.
1: However, school students like wearing their own clothes on a school trip because it makes them feel individual and not like clones like they are in school. Students should be able to express themselves like in English, where you express yourself in writing.
0: Okay, well done. That's really well explained. Lots of complex ideas that support your argument. I'd like to have one more. Go on then, Alice. Thank you.
12: Schools always try to encourage individuality, so why do they feel the need to put all the students in the same uniform? This makes the students feel as they're being herded up like sheep, and because of this, students will rebel and try to bend the rules.
0: Excellent. Can you tell me one of the techniques you've used there and how you think it's going to work?
12: The rhetorical question.
0: And what does a rhetorical question do?
12: It's making the reader think about it.
0: Brilliant. It's forcing the reader to think about your idea by challenging them with that question. Okay, unfortunately, we're running out of time, so what I'd like to do is pick up on this next lesson, which means you're going to need to be really organised when you pack away. Make sure that all of these sheets are tidy inside your exercise book so they're ready for use next lesson. The glue sticks and the envelopes can stay on your desk. So can we now just quietly pack away, please? Okay, Hannah. Make sure, Sam, that essay, take that with you, pack that away into your book, and then just leave the envelope on your desk. Okay, and when you've packed away, Ollie, can you just leave your coat for a minute, please?
5: Yeah.
0: If you can just be quiet looking this way for a second. Okay, Rosie, tell me one thing that you've learnt today, please.
6: To link the sentence, to link start of paragraphs from the end of the first paragraph to the next.
0: Right, brilliant. At the end of your paragraph should link to the beginning of your next paragraph. Good. Matt, tell me one thing you've learnt today, please. It's different to Rosie.
10: Make your points a bit clearer and more effective.
0: Right, how to be more effective when you're making points. So if they're well organised within paragraphs, they're going to be more effective. Henry, tell me one thing you've learnt today, please.
2: How to use rhetorical questions more easily.
0: Okay, good. Jenny, tell me one thing you've learnt today, please.
13: Not make it too complicated, use simple sentences sometimes.
0: Okay, not all the time. Remember, we've talked about complex sentences are much more impressive, but every so often a simple sentence can be really powerful. Marge, tell me one thing that you think is important from today's lesson.
14: Connecting other sentences with interesting connectives.
0: Right, brilliant. Using interesting connectives. Let me just remind you of Mount Everest at the beginning. Just one person, maybe, Charlie, just tell me why that was important.
15: Just shows how, like, you can start off low and get higher.
0: Yep, okay, and to get higher, what do you need to do? There were two things that you need to do to get to that summit. Can you remember, or can anyone help Charlie out? Ollie?
16: Is it that if you can, it's at the top, it's...
0: No, it's okay, don't worry, Ashley.
17: Do you need to start off with paragraphs and also include complex sentences as well to help build the paragraphs up?
0: Good. You need a mixture of the structure and the techniques to get to the top. You've been brilliant today, thank you. Can you stand behind your desk, please?
16: Oops.
0: Ollie, don't worry. Generally, I was pleased with how the lesson went. I thought some of the student responses were very encouraging and I got through what I wanted to. I'm a bit worried the last 15 minutes were perhaps a little rushed, and for some students I think I need to revisit that again and reinforce some of the ideas. But no, generally, I'm pleased and happy.

0: parents.
1: So now, as you saw with the K3, I've had them for many weeks now, so I can say walk, skip, hop, crawl. They know animals now, so I added those together and I said walk like a monkey, or crawl around like a tiger, or hop like a frog, so they hop like a frog. So they're learning to put their vocabulary lessons together. We did hop and walk in one lesson, and frog and monkey in another lesson, but now they're learning to put them together.
2: What can I fly?
3: What is a fly?
2: What's this?
3: A monkey.
1: Then I move into my lesson, which today was reading this book, Why Can't I Fly? They probably don't know what why can't I fly means, but if I use physical gestures, why can't I fly? They've picked up on this meaning why, and some students, I'll say something and they will say the word why and do this, why? So having that repeated is very good. Again, vocabulary words that they know, monkey, there's a bird, there's a butterfly, they know these words, so they can follow along with the story and know, oh, monkey, bird. This is very good because there's good pictures. Good pictures are very important. Simple pictures, so the student can look and understand the story if they don't understand any words. I also asked questions that weren't in the book. For example, this is a great picture because it's very simple. It's a bird. I say, what's this? And they've learned through practice to respond with what this is. Then I can ask, because we've done a color lesson, what color is this? And they've heard that enough times that most of the students respond, blue. So this book does not say that this is a blue bird, but the students can see this is a blue bird. So I'm adding vocabulary as I'm going. What's this?
4: Bird.
1: Bird. Bird. Good job. Pun? Draw a bird. Draw a bird. Two birds. Two birds. In addition to reading the book, I brought along my small whiteboard. Again, having the students practice fine motor skills is a great tool set for the teacher. So I had the students draw pictures of the characters in the book. One at a time, all the students gathered around the whiteboard and they enjoyed watching their fellow students draw. Some of them were obviously giving hints and, you know, draw the wings, draw the beak. But it allowed them to think, okay, first of all, the word draw, that's something I've taught them before. Draw, what do I have to do? Draw a picture, okay, draw. Then, what do I draw? Monkey, what is a monkey? Oh, monkey, okay, draw a monkey, and then they can actually get the picture out.
5: สิ่งที่แทรกเข้าไปในบทเรียนเสมอคือเรื่องจำนวนและสีโดยไม่แปลความหมายแต่เด็กสามารถเข้าใจได้จากการนับจริงและการมองเห็นจากภาพ
1: I also try to incorporate with the colors numbers into each lesson. I do not have a specific lesson teaching 1, 2, 3. I just incorporate it into each lesson. So if I say girls stand up, sometimes I say 1, 2, and we count the girls. I don't show the numbers, I don't tell them what it means, I don't translate, we just count.
4: One monkey,
3: two birds,
1: and one butterfly.
4: One butterfly.
1: Good job.
5: คุณครูทำสื่อประกอบการสอนเองเน้นวัสดุที่หาง่ายและส่งเสริมพัฒนาการของเด็กประถมวัยในการสอนตัวอักษรผ่านแผ่นภาพคุณเลือกตัวอักษรที่มีภาพประกอบชัดเจนและคุณครูต้องใช้ท่าทางประกอบการสื่อสารด้วย
1: Alphabet cards with a clear letter, uppercase and lowercase, and a picture. That way, if they don't know, oh, this is the letter A, they're going to know, okay, apple. Apple A. They can make an association with the picture. So I have

0: จารย์เชก็คงจะได้ช่วยคุยแล้วก็สักถามต่อไปค่ะ
1: I hear a lot of words literacy coming out of That's good exactly How about That's great yes I know literacy I know yeah Let's start here with Bangkok actually well since I'm here and I can hear what you're sayingwould anyone like to share what they wrote and explain? Now everyone's quiet. Why does it happen that way?
2: May I try?
1: Sure.
3: Yeah. Critical lens is like something in the student that can help and can encourage them to think critically and to see the difference can becultural differences or language differences. And last session I think we talk about how to apply what we have learned into the classroom and put into our lessons. So we try to make our objective or our activities to make the students thinkwe focus on reading, critical reading and critical thinking. And I think we also mentioned about service, public service announcement, PSA, as an example of activity. And we have to incorporate the visual literacy, critical thinking and cultural listening.Into our task or our lessons.
1: Thank you. Well, I hope that someone, other people will have something new to say because that was great. thank you, Ajahn M, right? Let's try to summarize what Ajahn M said. I think the key word there that she was saying was critical. There was a critical lens, right? Critical thinking, critical reading.In terms of what we did last week and what we try to do in our classrooms. This critical lens, right, this idea of what you see, because it's not just a matter of seeing with a lens, but understanding, going beyond that and interpreting the information. So that was a very good key point that she's reminding us of. Another point that I would like to highlight also is the...encouragement of students to think more critically about what's happening in the world. And I did use the PSA, or public service announcement, which is a kind of advertisement that tries to make people think about a social issue. Because Dr. Marty, in the first three sessions, was talking about social issues in the classroom. And also last week, we hadwork from Ajahn M's students, right, on how to solve problems and conflicts. So a lot of things there, critical thinking, critical lens, and being able to understand different cultures. Also, another interesting note you mentioned was getting to know cultural differences and being able to understand them. I would like to add a point.That it's not also differences, but also similarities, right? Trying to see both sides of from one culture and another culture. All right, thank you.
0: ค่ะ อาจารย์เชก็ได้สรุปที่ท่านอาจารย์เอมสาได้ช่วยทบทวนให้เราว่าคราวที่แล้วเราเรียนอะไรไปเราขอโทษเราทำอะไรกันไปบ้างนะคะคีย์เวิร์ดที่สำคัญที่อาจารย์เอมุสาและอาจารย์เชอยากให้ความกระจ่างคือคำว่า 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

about our social thing. Like there's the title of this story is Never Too Old to Learn. It means everybody can learn for the long life because we are like we can communicate with others and we can help each other to have the

0: she can come anyway. And the educational government should have the way to serve the people like that who lack of opportunity and help each other. Thank you very much.
1: Thank you. Thank you very much. Thank you. I think you brought up very good points there with the community of practice, the idea of here, the school helping a student who just wants to learn how to read and write. But it's not just that type of literacy. It's more about literacy, how to live her life, to develop her life. And you mentioned lifelong learning. You mentioned the idea of service, that the school is helping her and welcoming her, even though she's already 28 years old. So right, just the title, Never Too Old to Learn, or maybe Never Too Young to Learn also, right? Everyone should have the opportunity to learn. Thank you. Anyone else would like to share their thoughts? Ajahn Fai.
2: One more idea is about the leadership of the principal that accept this lady to be like a student in his school. And this might be just one example for the problem in the community or the social. So it's like the guideline for the other people in the community to act like him, to look more or give back to the community. Thank you.
1: Thank you. Again, back there with the community of practice, and here the other added word of leadership, or the added concept of leadership. He is acting as a role model for other leaders out there, or people who are in higher positions that can make a difference, and that everyone can try to help and make this difference. Well, thank you for adding that. Does anyone else want to share anything in Naratiwat also?
3: Good morning again.
1: Good morning.
3: For Naratiwat, I would like to tell about the principle of Islam about learning. For Islam, we can learning since from the creator to the top. And for Naratiwat too, she can study or learning every time, because learning of age is not obstacle and it's not problem about learning. Okay, thank you very much.
1: Thank you. Unfortunately, I couldn't hear a lot of what you said. Could you repeat some of the main points, or could someone repeat for me? I'm sorry.
3: From principle of Islam, or Muslim, so teach about learning. We can study or learning since from the cradle to the top.
1: From the cradle, to the top. Thank you. Thank you. That's very poetic. Yes, from cradle to the. I think you mean tomb. Tomb, meaning yeah, the tomb. From cradle to grave is the expression, right? I appreciate it. Thank you very much for sharing your perspective, because you're always bringing another cultural perspective to it. Because it doesn't matter where you come from, you should be able to learn from cradle to grave. Sounds dismal or sounds dim, but it's true. We should have that opportunity. And this brings back again what Kundaman mentioned about relevance, right? Bunrong, all she wanted to do was learn how to read and write, wanted to sing along with karaoke, wanted to be able to pay, wanted to continue living her life outside of taking care of her mom, right? She wanted more to be a part of the community. And that, to her, she was taking that personal interest, that relevance in learning. So I think in that sense, this is multi-literate. And it's not just the teachers that are teaching her, but it's also her learning it. So multi-literacy is in learning, how to be literate in life. So thank you.
4: ค่ะตอนนี้เราเป็นการอภิปรายถึงเรื่องของ

0: my class, first I will find a video or the text that I can find in the internet. Usually I like to present this article with a video because it is interesting for me and for the student. And it's like a visual picture. So it is okay for the student to learn after they watch the video. I will ask them some question, have you ever seen this article? Have you ever seen this clip? Something like that to get their experience about the article. And after that, in the overt instruction, I will apply to ask them with yes/no questions and WH questions. Ask them to find the details in the text, in the article, like this.
1: Yes.
0: And then in the critical framing, I would like them to find out the reason or the environment, the context. That's why she is here. She has to be adult learner in a small, in the 6 years old class. Ask them to find the reason. And the last step, the transform practice, this is applying. Maybe I ask them to work in group and have a discussions about this article. That's it.
1: Okay. All right. Thank you. Thank you for sharing the whole arc of your lesson there. Maybe some of you have something similar or something more or a little bit different. Let's go through that a little bit first. The situated practice, you were saying to show the video and then ask the students later, have you seen anything like this before? That could be also with, oh, look, how many of you watch the news? Or how many of you read the newspaper, right? Kind of getting them to think about news and then show the video, right? So the warm up, they're experiencing something. And then the overt instruction, you said, Ajahn, would be more the comprehension check, right? What's happening here? Yes or no questions? Who, what, where, when, why? All the journalistic questions. So could see if they understand it. And your critical framing was more about them thinking about how a 20-year-old girl is in a grade one classroom, right? So you're putting that issue there of the never too old to learn. And then you'll have a group discussion in your transform practice. For this, it could be kind of like a discussion panel, if you want. The groups can come together and discuss with other groups and lead a discussion about a social issue so that they're a kind of a combination of the critical framing and the transform practice. They're trying to apply their language skills with the social issue. So, yeah, thank you. How about in Naratiwa? We have a team of three teachers here who are going to share.
2: Hello, good morning.
1: Oh, hello.
2: Hello, I'm from Naratiwa. I'm not sure about my lesson is critical thinking. At first, for my purpose, I would like to teach the student about the healthy food for my lesson. At first, I tell the story to my student. Apples a day keep the doctor away. I told the story that there are the doctor and sailor. The two men fell in love with the same girl. The girl's name is Jane. One day, the sailor have to go to the duty at Naratiwan. So before he went to Naratiwan, he gave the girl for 7 apples. And I asked the student why. I think it is the critical thinking. And the last, I tell the student, the meaning of the story. Of course, they keep the doctor away. It mean that the student choose to eat healthy food, fruit or vegetable every day. Okay, that's all.
1: Okay, thank you. So this is something completely different from the news report, but it's still applying critical thinking. But what you were doing there was using the famous expression, an apple a day keeps the doctor away, and then telling a story with the students and making kind of like a riddle, right? Trying to figure out why would this man give seven apples, right, every day, a week? I think what could be done there would be the asking students the meaning of the lesson, right? The main message. And hopefully they laugh in the end. All right, thank you. How about here in Bangkok? Ajanta.
3: Okay. From the video, yeah, I think that I agree with the teacher at Hua Hin, okay, the step that we will bring this video to the classroom. And can I ask the last one about the situation? I agree that we will divide the student in the group, okay? From our group, we will give them the situation. If you were that student, 28 student, because it's the big gap between the student 28 and 6 years old, and how about the problem or something that might happen in the classroom, or if you were that student. Or another group will be if you were the person in the community, and how do you do with the student like that. And another group might be the teacher, how to teach, because it's not easy to teach the student like that, okay? And then we will wrap up. Because this video, I think that is, I would like to bring in my classroom, because okay. Some 90 students in my classroom could see this. 28 students would like to learn, and they have a big chance to learn in the classroom, and why? Or something like that. It's very nice. Okay, thank you.
1: Thank you. Thank you very much for sharing that. It's more putting them in their shoes. We were discussing this here earlier, how you put your students in someone else's shoes. So it's role playing and being that, trying to embody or be that person. What would you do? How would you feel if you were illiterate? How would you feel if your classmate is much older than you? And maybe in some ways wiser, right? Maybe both of them could be wise because they have different experiences. So there's that level too. And also, giving this to your students is maybe giving them a chance to think about, wait a minute, I'm in a classroom, I should take advantage of my learning. And she just went and wanted to do it on her own. And it's true, a lot of students don't think about how lucky they are to be in a classroom, how lucky they are to be learning, because some students, some young people probably don't want to work or don't want to be at home or just don't, they want to do something. So I think that is another lesson. I hope that you share with us what your students think when you play it for them. Thank you.
4: May I add something? I usually prefer something a little more challenging. It's like we can use the same video and divide the student into groups, but I will tell them that suppose the principal thought that or said that it's against the rules, so he cannot accept the old student, and she was not given the opportunity, then what would happen? Then the student have to expect to think about the problems and also suggest how to solve the problems, so we can add some skill like problem solving skill into our classroom also.
1: Yes,
4: thank you.
1: Thank you. That is one of the key competencies, I can't talk today, one of the key competencies, right, with multiliteracy in teaching here in Thailand, where we also add a moral skill there. ethics, right? We have, there's this, I like how you added the challenge, right? We play the video, we do the role play, and then you add a problem. What would you do if this problem was here? Even though that problem wasn't there, at least

0: จะช่วยผอ.อย่างไรแล้วในประเด็นที่3ถ้าเราเป็นครูเราจะจัดการเรียนการสอนอย่างไรในสถานการณ์นั้นซึ่งทั้งหมดนี้ก็น่าสนใจมากเป็นกิจกรรมที่หลากหลายแล้วเราก็คงต้องมาสามารถเลือกเอาเข้ามาใช้นะคะคราวนี้สุดท้ายก็คืออาจารย์คุณเดมก็ให้ข้อสังเกตว่าบางทีการเกียรติการเรียนการสอนของครูก็อาจจะสอนได้ง่ายขึ้นนะคะเพราะว่าเด็กผู้หญิงคนนั้นอยากเรียน 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
1: Thank you All right So let us ask Ajahn Dan Ajahn Phai about their posterAnd while we put it up on the screen, so the teachers at the other sites and on TV can see what their students did while you explain.
2: Okay, we both from Nakhon Sawan School, Nakhon Sawan, the gateway to the north. We still keep thinking about multiliteracy all the time while teaching English. And we try to findsome more else activities to support our teaching. Mm-hmm. Which activity is the best? Mm. At last, we agree with all of you. The project-based learning is our answer. Yeah, that's all about multiliteracy activities. Mm-hmm. Mm-hmm. Preparing the kids, the student, to the 21st century people,We never know what happened. We may be gone because we too old to learn. I don't know. Because we very old and the kids are our students. They are still alive and try to survive in the 21st century. So we think that we discuss a lot about this and we think that we, the teacher, have to changeour roles. We have to not only the people who only teach, not only teach, but we must be the coach, like the trainer, to let the student learn, try out, and find out everything by themselves as much as they can for their lifelong learning. As because both are smart,we have done about the project work every year. And we also chair you at the end of the second semester. But for these sessions with Ajahn Che and all the staff, my student, 8 classes of our student, around 400 students altogether, M1 and M4,And we both work together as a teamwork, as a teacher. We mean that the students and us, we think together, plan together, work together, and walk together. We learn something from the student as well. As we have told you that we try to coach, not only teach. We will present our project next Friday. Ajahn Dalat will tell you about our plan a bit, please.
3: Thank you. This week is about advertisement because we have discussed in the classroom about how to do the project work. The theme for this time is about act locally, think globally, good citizenship. Okay, and okay, we discussed about that. The student decide that poster. Okay, and For advertisement, they do two-part, a short movie and poster. And for us, we think that the word for the poster is very important. And you can see that their design is very interesting for us. And for our project, we talk about how to save, because we don't want them to spend a lot of money for something like that. Mm-hmm. And I told them that, okay, just black and white,Poster, it's okay, you can do copy. And one girl came to me and said, she decided and put the more color, colorful poster. How about black and white? It's not interesting. So I feel bad. And okay, I said that I respect your idea. So I will put, let them put this poster and invite the people to join our presenting next Friday. And I think that is very lovely to see that they think about how to be good citizen, okay? And they said that good citizens start with you at the family, at school, community, and country. So I think that after their presenting, I can share you more about this.
1: Yes, okay. Project-based learning, beautiful. Thank you. We're going to see the, we're going to watch the video, right? Because it was kind of like a public service announcement almost, right? Or advertisement. And the, you have a black and white copy, but we did show the color there. It is very colorful. It's much brighter. And even from an artistic perspective, it's also very eye-catching, just the angle. And it's making others think the about how we can all be good citizens and how it starts with yourself and your family. Again, that whole community of practice. And this whole thing about your lesson on advertisements, how to create advertisements with keywords, collocations, the pictures, where to put it, the layout, all of it is there. And I do love your point about coaching, not necessarily teaching, how you're there to facilitate and respect each other's opinions and working together. It was even very poetic the way you were saying it. Work together, think together, you know, walk together. And that's what project-based learning is all about, because you have this one, you have this goal, but along the way, you are learning and working toward that goal. So while we are thinking about this and absorbing, we're going to set up the video that Khun Phum, I hope, has. Or is it here? Oh, okay, I have it. So we have the poster in front of us and in our handout. And here is one of their students here. And we'll play it again from the beginning. So this is connected with the project, right, on acting locally, thinking globally, how to be a good citizen.

0: Could you explain that video a little bit more, how it connects to the poster and the whole project?
1: Okay. For advertisement, they do a poster and a short movie. And the movie is on the school line to invite anybody to join our project. Mm-hmm. And on that day, they plan to do like the presentation, and we talk about how to use like social issue for their work, mm-hmm. and they will present that and include the activity like a role play and some skit, something like that. Mm-hmm. Because we agree that student behavior today, that we are teacher, we think about their behavior, mm-hmm. it's not that we don't like in something. And we try to encourage them how to think positive and do something good. Mm-hmm. Think good, do good, mm-hmm. and feel good, something mm-hmm. like that.
0: Mm-hmm. Or think before they act.
1: Yeah.
0: Too, right?
1: Yes.
0: That's why we had the action with the dropping of the books. How to be a good citizen. Find out. Yeah. Come to the auditorium.
1: Yeah. Because there are many situations that mm-hmm. The people can see on that day.
0: Mm.
1: It's just something, just shot a movie to show.
0: Oh, it's a teaser. You're teasing us for that video. Thank you. All right. Oh, so it's on next Friday as well, right? So we can't wait to see that the following, or in our last session, what happens, right? All right, thank you. All right, so how were the poster and the video, how does that reflect a multi-literacies approach to teaching? This project that they've started. Anyone from any of the sites, how do those two projects so far reflect multi-literacies? Anyone in Huahin or Naratiwat would like to share what they think about that? Even just your opinion, a comment. Or maybe you're doing something similar, or you're thinking of doing something similar.
2: I get one word, cooperation, corporate learning among student and both teacher and student learn together from the project-based learning. Thank you.
0: Thank you. So again, right, cooperating with each other, listening to each other, right? That is active listening, right? Because besides doing something, you have to wait first, right? What is the response? And then we can act appropriately or respond appropriately, right? Cooperative learning. All right. Thank you. Khun Damon would like to add something.
3: I think this is exciting, showing different literacies, because you have visuals and words and actions all working together. And so it's the literacy of the visual, the literacy of the words, and the literacy of action all coming together. So there's multi-literacy.
0: And to add to that, thank you, the students were doing that on their own, right? I think you mentioned in your email that they used Photoshop, right? And it's not just basic reading, writing, but they're actually using internet skills, maybe looking stuff up, what is a good advertisement. They're also applying all the other knowledge that they've acquired, just from looking at different advertisements, and they're creating their own from that. So that, in that sense, is literacy, multi-literacy. When they were doing this, they were using computers, and when they produced it, the video, they have to know how to act, because they've watched so many movies or advertisements, they know how to act already. So multi-literacy in that sense. And also what you mentioned with the 21st century skills, because we'll all be gone, right? And they will still be around. They need to stand up on their own two feet. And then they need to guide and coach the younger generation when they're older. So the continuum of learning in that sense. Thank you. Wow, I'll be quiet now. Let's go to another teacher. And Ajahn Apon has something to share. Oh, I'm sorry, Ajahn Leo would like to share first.
4: No, I just want to brief it a bit. สิ่งที่เราได้นะคะจากสรุปจากการอภิปรายตอนนี้ก็คือเรื่องของคอนเซ็ปต์ 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
0: Thank you. All right. So Ajahn Apon would like to share what she did with her class. I think we have some color copies to show in the visualizer as well.
5: Because in my opinion, I think reading from newspaper gets students have a lot of critical thinking. But some short news have not more detail. So students have to use internet.To find out more detail to understanding clearly about the news, such as my student work in group, they use it, when they got 3 or 4 pieces of news, then they find out more detail to support the news from internet. They choose some pictures or some clip video or some YouTube and show in front of the class. Sometimes they. Act as a reporter, newspaper on TV or on TV program, and then they show PowerPoint of the news, and like a TV 360°, they touch the screen and open the news.
0: Oh, like that.
5: Yes, like that. And then they show talk, and this is the first semester for M4, so I told them to conclude in Thai for clearly for your friend, and then after that they.Conclusion and discuss, analyze what happened, and if you do these people, what do you do in the situation? Such as I have share from web, they do like that from web and show picture only picture to show from the picture in color.
0: Oh, the other
5: you
0: sheet.
5: You can see better.
0: The other one, the other sheet.
5: Uh huh. Yes.Picture from web, we have 2 or 3 pictures. And then sometimes they choose picture and act like a birthday party from some famous people. They do act in the face of people on the people and have a happy birthday to more clear. Or sometimes they show the picture of train crashing or flooded or some cartoon. And some students show about clip video.From the concert, song singer, and some singer like Elvis Presley or Rolling Stone. Some students don't know because now they know a Korean singer or that, so they don't know. So they can compare what Elvis Presley and the Korean, which one is better, like that. Then clip video and some clip about astronaut like Neil Armstrong. What happened on the 20 years ago, like that, and they talk. After they finish showing and taking, they analyze, talking, discuss what happened and what do they do. They do like this. And you asked me about the project. And next term, I think the student in this, the same class, they will do a project, maybe by themselves, newsletter, newspaper, advertisement, or make a video like Nakhon Sawan do, bulletin, magazine, like that, a campaign poster. What do they want to do next term? Thank you.
0: Thank you. There's always the next term. And then what we're doing with the current term, we move it to the next term.
5: Yeah.
0: Keep learning.
5: Yeah.
0: Keep doing it. All right. Thank you. So from what, before I start speaking, I would like some others to speak. What are the approaches here for multiliteracy with Ajahn Apon's work? How can this be considered multiliteracy or approaching multiliteracy in teaching and learning? All opinions welcome. Could be Naratiwat or Huwahin also, whoever's ready.
2: I think of both things. Transform practice and reading between lines for the media messages. And I like the one that students have choices to select which one they like. Mm-hmm. Thank you.
0: Thank you. Yes, very much so. This is all about the news, and they have to see what detail is missing here. What do we need to flesh out? What do we need to take out and show my classmates, my community, right? This is what the news is about. This is what's missing. Or maybe even this is what was incorrect. Now this is the real information. Right, so they are reading between the lines. They are actively searching. They are actively activating their critical lens. Right, so all of this is they are applying the literacy without even realizing they're applying it, because they're talking about it with each other during the project and even after the project. Because you ask them, what did you learn? What is happening with this piece of news? There's also the idea of relevance again here. I think you mentioned with Neil Armstrong, right? And that was in the news. So you pick something that was current, right? And students search for more information. And it's also that's not happening in their country, right? So that's increasing more cultural knowledge, or it's developing what else is asking, being able to ask, being able to be curious, what is going on outside of Thailand? And how? What can we learn from it? How can it affect us? So, yeah, thank you. And we can't wait to see what they're going to do next term. All right, thank you.
4: 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
0: Thank you. Does anyone does any teacher here have work that they brought but didn't email me? Here in Bangkok, Narathiwat or Huahin? Because if not, we will move on to assessment. Lovely. And I think it's actually a good time to move on to this. As we are approaching the end of the session. Oops. All right. So assessment. When it comes to project-based learning, and I just combine the term to project-based multi-literacy, right, as what teachers from the Konsawan were doing, before beginning a project, it's always important to think about the end of the project, right? What do you want to accomplish? And the questions here, some guiding questions for us teachers, and also for the students, right? How will I know if this project is going to be successful, right? We have to start thinking of the measures or the characteristics of this assessment. And how will I measure what they learn? How will I know what they learn? There has to be some kind of way, right? So you can add more questions to this, but it's good when you are creating your own assessment or evaluation for your students to think first of certain questions like this.

How will this be successful? How will the students know they're successful? How will I be able to comment and grade them fairly, right, as fairly as possible? So the question now is, for assessment, what do we do? What can assessments do with multi-literacy projects?

0: If we're not ready yet, it's okay. We can, I'll ask. How many thought about the first one on the top left? Build relationships between teachers and students. Ah, Kundaman. Would you like to share, explain?
1: Yeah, I think assessment should be a dialogue between the student and the teacher. It shouldn't, it's not just a one-way street, it's a two-way street. And it should build a dialogue, build a communication between the teacher and the student on what's happening, how is it happening, how is it going on, and where is more assistance needed or where is more learning needed.
0: Yes, very much so, because it's during the project, right? Like the project with the good citizen, you have to know, the teachers and the students have to know what's going on in the project or what's going on in their minds, in your minds. It's all cooperative, right? And you're getting to know the students more, and the students are getting to know you more as well. So the assessment is more than just the end product, but it's also the during product. If that even makes sense. How about who discussed the bottom, the first one in the bottom, helps teachers plan their next steps. It's pretty self-explanatory, right? When you're assessing, okay, what am I gonna do now, right? What about the one in the middle, the two in the middle? Did anyone start discussing that or think about that? In Huahin or Naratiwat? Here in Bangkok,
2: hello.
0: Any ideas? Oh, yes?
2: From Naratiwat. Okay, my opinion, we are too interesting about help teacher plan their next step. Because I think all the teacher have a lesson plan before teaching. Have a five level, I think, warm up, presentation, practice, introduction, and wrap up. And the next I have, I think, the teacher have a research about case study because of what problem of student in class when the teacher teaching. Yes, thank you.
0: Thank you. So you were referring back to the help teachers plan the next steps, right? That's a good point because we like to be prepared, right? But we also have to learn how to be flexible just in case something changes within the lesson.

0: lesson. So as long as you have an outline of what's there in the lesson, we can now see what to do next, just in case we need to change anything. All right. Thank you. Yes, Ajahn Leo.
1: Yes, I want to share that I look at all four points in the middle and at, you know, the right part, the right one. So what I could see would be it helps students self-feedback. You know, before, during, and after. Mm-hmm. Like the idea that in the middle box, it would be help students plan their projects and ask how am I doing, or do that. That would be the pre one. Student can immediately evaluate their own work, would be like during project, they feedback themselves, try mm-hmm. to improve their work. And when they come to, when they finish, the last one, student make connections between work content and real life content. That would be after the project. So it involves all three stages, pre, why, post project.
0: Right. All the whole idea of the project, right? The whole process. It's we have to evaluate and be aware of our learning, right? What we're constantly learning, what we're adding to our learning. And actually, this is a good chance for us to look at the two forms that are in your packet. And we could also show this. So there's the self-assessment form. It's in the back. It's somewhere in your packet. And there's the peer assessment form. And I adapted this from a teacher's wiki space. I was going online, actually. And it's good. Here, Ajahn Leo mentioned the pre, during, post part of the lesson, right? And these you can adapt for your own students. I adapted the other teachers, and I was picturing my students, right? Because it depends on their language level and their class level. So let's look at the evaluating my language learning, right? This part is more about them thinking about their actual lesson, what their task is. And then what skills do they think they're using? Sometimes students aren't aware of that they're actually using their language skills, thinking skills, literacy skills, right? And you can add more here. I put presenting because a lot of us like our students to present, right? You can even have discussing if you want. Researching could be in there. And then this is all about self-reflection, right? What did I gain? What knowledge did I gain? Because then it makes them think about what they didn't know before and what I know now. The second one, different perspectives I got. Actually, you could probably say I understood, right? In here, it's more about seeing from the other side. So if you did the project of Bunruang in the class, they gain a different perspective about learning. Maybe, because they put themselves in her shoes, or the principal's shoes, or the classmate's shoes. And the third one, what I learned from others. Because maybe during the transform practice or critical framing, they were talking with other classmates, and they can write down, oh, you know, I spoke with my friend, and I learned this, right? So this is part of the assessment, because they're assessing themselves. And they're being more active learners. They're more engaged with the lesson and not just, what's my grade, right? It's more, what did I learn? So this makes them part of the whole process. And of course, I added in the bottom, you could change any of this. The peer language learning is now evaluating each other. And this, as you can see, does not require giving a grade to your peer, because sometimes students don't like to, or their classmates don't like to give each other the grade unless they want to be mean, maybe, or they want to praise the other student, their classmate. So here, at least it allows the classmate to be active also, and not just wait for their turn. When is it my turn to discuss? They're actually paying attention to their classmate and paying respect, right, to the classmate. So here, looking at constructive criticism, right, positive aspects of the work, what are some good things that my classmate just did? and then just giving a suggestion, what you think you can do better, or what you think you could have done. So it makes them critical thinkers, critical evaluators too. So these feel free to use for your projects as well. Would anyone like to add a comment? Maybe there's something there that you would like to add in the self or peer learning. Do you think there should be a teacher evaluation of the teacher? Oh, sorry? Ah, okay, we have a teacher here in Bangkok. Parents evaluate the teachers, right? Because it's the community involved, right? The parents want to know how their sons and daughters are doing. Oh, the teachers. Oh, the teachers then evaluate their kids. Everyone evaluate each other. All right. This also allows even the education system or the school to evaluate their system, their curriculum, their course. So, what I'm going to show you now toward the end of this session, and I hope. Please, for the assessment part, it's very critical to have this assessment in our lessons. I think we're going to skip this part, but I would just like to share that if you were to take this Bangkok Post story and really do apply it for your class, how would you assess it yourself, and how would your students assess it? You could experiment with these forms in the class. Now, we've been talking a lot about rubrics the past couple of series, and I'm bringing it back here for this series. For collaborative projects or project-based learning, it's good to have the evaluation or the assessment via reflection or feedback, but you also need a kind of score, right? And rubrics help with that because it's taking it more from a bigger perspective, the whole perspective, right? From beginning to the end of the project. And this is a very useful website of how you can create your own rubric. And this is also promoting literacy in creating your own rubric, right? You go online, you sign in, you register, you sign in, you create an account, and you're part of this community of creating rubrics for your class projects. So I'm going to show you how it looks like. I have a slide of the home page, it's very small in your handout, but I'm going to show you how it looks online, actually. Are we online right now? Yeah? So this is the home page. No, we're not. Okay, so if we go to the screen, the computer screen that I'm on right now, this is the website, rubystar.4teachers.org. It's free, and it's easy to make. I have an account. So I already signed in, but if you don't have an account, you could just go to sign up. It's very easy, and as long as you don't forget your password, but of course, you can get it emailed to you. So this is how it looks like in the beginning. And here you can create your own rubric. You just have a template or a frame. So I logged in. There's my S. Sanchez part. And when you log in, you go to this. It goes to this page. And just as a note, this is based in the US. But if you're an international or another country, it's 9999. That's the zip code. You also see it there because you might be wondering, what if I'm not in the US and I want to use this? The zip code is 99999. Five nines. But you will see it there. But as you can see here, look at all the different projects. Oral projects, products, multimedia. Science for science teachers that have English in their lesson, research and writing, work skills. If you scroll all the way down, math, art, music, all of these project-based learning assessment, all different rubrics. So what I did was I went to multimedia.

0: And let's say it's a multimedia project. You click on that, and after reading all the warnings and the description, you can scroll down here and create your own rubric. So here, you have a category. It looks complicated, but this is all about literacy in the computer, right? All of us know how to scroll down and look through. And we can choose a category. Are we basing it on how students present? Oh, this is very blurry. Okay, it says here, presentation, sources, permission, all the different characteristics that you want to evaluate the students on. And then let's say I pick presentation to evaluate the student's presentation. So it's ranged from 4, 3, 2, 1, right? One being the not so good. And you can change it. You can even edit what's in there, you know? So you can change the description. And then you go on, and then you submit this rubric. And it's right there. After it's created, you can even share this with the students, because then they'll know how they're being evaluated, right? Oh, okay, all right. So if they're looking at my presentation, my language skills, pronunciation, etc., then I will focus on improving a lot of these characteristics. So, and this is just for multimedia projects. So I hope that for your last session, when you are preparing a lesson or activity for your students, that you use, it doesn't have to be this, but you create a rubric or an assessment form and have students assess themselves and each other and share it with the class, because it is very important to evaluate your own learning.
1: Sure. เราก็จะจบรายการวันนี้ด้วยการเรื่องของ assessment 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
0: Thank you. Oh, Kun Damon would like to add something.
2: I'd like just to add that rubrics do make a difference, and they should be given at the same time that you give the instructions.To the project, not at the end, not later, but at the same time you give the instructions, because then students work along. They can see what they're doing, what they need to do to get the better grade that they want to get, and it helps them to keep on track, on target, focused, and it helps them not only to assess themselves but to assess peers.As they're going along. So rubrics really are amazing. And I worked with teachers who thought, it's too time consuming, it'll take too much time, I can't do it. But with RubyStar, you just fill in those blocks very quickly, give it to the students, it's amazing. It's amazing. Mm. Yeah.
0: It's a great useful tool, because in the end, it becomes easy for us, but it's also more transparent for the students, because they know that it's not just this, what did I get a B? You know, they will know how they are doing throughout the whole process. So it's also showing the collaborative community. It's showing respect for each other, that this is what I'm looking at, what I'm looking for, and this is how you can work on it. So yes, rubrics definitely are better than just, here it is, the grade.
2: Yeah, and it gives them a choice. They work to the grade that they want to get.
0: Right, as we know. Right, thank you very much. So for our session today, I hope you learned a few new things and that you'll apply them in your class, including the assessment for our last session. And I look forward to the projects that are going on in your head in your classrooms. So So thank you very much for your participation, and I look forward to our last session. Thank you.
1: สวัสดีค่ะ

0: Has creativity been squeezed out of the curriculum? I think the answer has to be yes.
1: Businesses now say, we don't need people who can fill in forms, we need people who can think of an alternative to a form on the web. And they're going to need ICT skills, but they've got to think creatively.
2: We just now, I think, need to inject that bit of creativity which will bring learning to life and, I think, make a difference to teachers' lives, to their professional rewards.
3: Creative learning is one of the government's latest initiatives to improve educational standards. But what does it really mean? And can it actually change your working life in the way that they promise? It's Maths Week at Broadfields Junior School, and creativity is already making its mark here. It's time to escape the classroom and head for the local supermarket.
4: How many pizzas for £1?
5: Nine.
3: To some of you, this freedom may bring back memories of how things used to be.
6: Things were very different when I started teaching in 1988. I remember cycling to school thinking, what shall I do today? Oh, it's snowing, we'll do some poetry on the snow. And I enjoyed teaching then. There was a tremendous amount of freedom. In 1989, the national curriculum came in, and things over the coming years tightened up considerably to the point of becoming rigid. And I think a number of teachers were quite disillusioned about the curriculum at that time and left the profession. Things have started to loosen up again over the last two or three years as once again government has trusted teachers that they are the best people to make decisions in terms of how children are educated, and people like me are enjoying teaching much more now as creativity is back at the heart of the curriculum.
3: Another good example of this re-emergence of creative learning is taking place at Gloucester Primary School in South London.
7: Nothing else. There's not full stop. Do you think that these characters are happy?
8: No. My name is Teresa Viarengo. I work on a project called Creative Grammar. Wordland is a magic world where the part of speech live. The children enjoy the characters, and especially they enjoy the castles, and because the words become people, they are interested and they want to know about them. By doing this, they know about grammar. They are asking grammar questions, but at their level.
2: The emphasis now being given to creativity is, I think, not new. Creativity has always been there, but it's been much more in the background in the last few years because of the pressures of the national curriculum and the two literacy strategies. But the plateau we've reached in terms of standards in the basic subjects is probably not going to change until we motivate and excite children as learners. They see it as the key, if you like, to even higher standards in the future.
3: If creativity can help send well-educated, confident young people into the world, then it must be doing something right, as Tim Smith, founder of the Eden Project, explains to an audience of primary head teachers.
9: If I could just, like the magic boomerang, influence all teachers to do just one thing, it would be for them all to have the courage to look everybody in the eye and say, what do you guys want out of education? You are not there to create widget manufacturers. You are here to create people that have citizenship values, but they also have, you know, the ability to enjoy the world and make their own way in it.
3: It's important to look ahead to the new world of creative widget-making workers. But the real issue is, what does all this mean today in your classroom?

0: Let's go back to Gloucester Primary School, where the pupils are being inspired by what they call Wordland.
1: Zoomed. Something zoomed. What does that mean?
2: Something go fast.
1: Fast. Excellent. Zoomed. Zoomed away.
3: When we introduced children to the world land, I felt that they started asking themselves questions. So where are they going? What are they doing? How are they feeling? Why are they doing this? And I feel it does prompt them to think creatively and come up with amazing answers.
4: Can you touch the rail?
0: But of course, embracing creative learning does have its dangers. You may be tempted to fall back into your old undisciplined ways.
5: In our drive to be enthusiastic about creativity for learning now, it's very important that we learn from the mistakes of the past, that we don't, for example, fall into the trap of the woolly, vague planning that we fell into in the 1980s, where there was no rigour, there was no natural curriculum, of course. A lot of the planning was vague and unhelpful and led to children learning very, very little.
0: So what we're looking at here is something that can be called new creativity. Creative learning that can be used across the curriculum that is solid and well structured.
6: I think there is a myth that creativity is about self-expression and sometimes self-indulgence. A sense that it can be woolly. Within most arts processes, there is a process by which you need to identify problems, to research and find out how different materials maybe work together. You're researching and investigating and exploring.
0: And to help you properly deliver your creative learning, there is, of course, the QCA.
7: My name's Margaret Tallboys, and I'm a programme leader in the 3 to 14 education division here at QCA. QCA's project with about 120 schools found that there were five key things that we need to look for if we're going to help children become creative thinkers. Firstly, the ability to see possibilities, to use your imagination. And secondly, making connections between what you know already and what you're learning. Third, the ability to ask questions, not just answer them. And fourth, exploring ideas, experimenting, being playful. And lastly, thinking and reflecting critically on what you're doing, trying to make it better, improve it.
0: There's no doubt that these simple guidelines can help you focus on how children learn creatively. But part of the same story is how you, as a teacher, can become more creative.
6: There is a debate around whether we are teaching creatively or whether we are teaching for creativity. And there is a difference. We're talking about children's learning on one hand and the way teachers teach on the other. For us, those two are inextricably linked. You can't have one or the other.
8: I think people need a framework for being able to think through those changes, because nobody, and I certainly haven't been able to, is to, with one giant leap, change your practice. You have to change different bits of your practice.
9: You as a teacher have to think that you're asking the question, and therefore having asked the question, what are you eliciting, instead of just presenting them with something to do. We have to be more creative in our thinking, I guess.
0: And if you need further help with what creativity means to you as a teacher, the QCA is on hand to clarify what you should be looking for.
7: We've tried to be really clear about a definition of creativity. What does it mean? There are four features of creative thinking behaviour. Firstly, it's about imaginative activity. Imagination is key. Secondly, that activity has to go somewhere. It has to have a purpose. And third, it produces something which is original. And fourth, that activity produces something which is worthwhile, which has a value to it. In the project, we worked with these teachers and encouraged them to build in the creativity, not bolt it on.
0: We're coming to the end of Maths Week at Broadfields Junior School, and the children are recognising that playing games is now a part of the curriculum.
10: The children were given the end goal of winning a prize in their table groups to design a board game. That then created a dynamic where they had to try and work together and find out that teamwork is not a parallel process, but one where they, as one of the children said, bounce about.

0: between each team.
1: I think creativity is important because it excites the learner. It's also much more interesting for the teacher because the curriculum is more diverse. And I think the end results are proven and have been proven in schools that have been risky enough to go the creativity route, and as such that children, because they're more confident learners, achieve much better results in core subjects such as English and maths.
2: Exciting creative learning and clear management processes do go hand in hand, as the staff at Thornhill Primary in North London recognise.
3: My view of both creativity for both teachers and children is that the outcomes may remain the same, where the outcome isn't creativity, but how you get there, there are many routes. And there are only maybe not major ways you can do it in school, because schools are still limited in what they can do. But I now feel that, yes, I want children to leave the school with a sense of their potential, creative potential.
4: Part of it is about creating places where we are not always under the spotlight of criticism, where people can actually behave as their consciences dictate. And we're not very good in our culture at the moment of having places where you're allowed to make mistakes, but with the assumption that you're going in a positive direction.
2: There's now a real freedom to experiment in your classroom. But how realistic is this ambition?
5: Children, and teachers for that matter, can't be creative every minute of every day. There are going to be times when you have to teach something in a fairly straightforward way, and the children have to do some work in a similar way too. You can't be exciting and creative all the time. But when there are opportunities for being creative, there is a marked difference in the way that children respond. For example, it almost always involves them in thinking about their own learning and asking the kind of questions which can lead them into areas of learning that wouldn't have happened if they had not been involved. When a teacher is planning a unit of work in which she wants to develop creativity for learning, I'd suggest that she takes very careful account of the characteristics for creativity which the QCA has listed in its publication. It's important to plan the opportunity for children to ask questions, and for those questions to lead sometimes to avenues of inquiry which the children will undertake independently, that they can follow their own lines of inquiry, first through their own questions that they've asked, and secondly through those connections which are so important in creative learning, that you connect from one piece of learning to another and you can apply what you've learnt from one thing to another.
3: To get the full benefit, it has to be something we're all trying to think about. But you have to come, and I think there will be some divergence, people will try different things, and then you will have to kind of come together and think it through a bit more. So there's that kind of, you know, reiterative thinking through what you're after.
6: And I think one of the things we're doing as a school, which I think is really important, is asking these questions and moving away from learning objectives to learning questions. Because, you know, when we're planning now, you as a teacher have to think that you're asking the question, and therefore having asked the question, what are you eliciting?
7: One of the things that we found is that teachers can promote creativity in their classrooms as individuals, but it's much more powerful if they work together in teams across a key stage or within a subject and work together to discuss how best their subject or their teaching and learning can promote creativity and share that expertise.
5: Looking ahead to the next 10 years or so in primary education, I think we have a golden opportunity to realise some of the ambitions that many of us had in the past but did not have either the opportunity or the framework, the support that we have now. We've got the structure of the national curriculum, we've got the higher standards in English, maths and science. Now we need to achieve the creativity, the excitement in the primary curriculum, which I think we all yearn for, and at the same time I think we can take standards even higher than they are now.

0: มันโนโล
1: พบกับการผจญภัยครั้งสำคัญของ DLT

0: Boys' motivation in modern foreign languages is a challenge facing many schools today. In the previous programme, we saw how Horbury School near Wakefield had tried splitting the sexes in years 8 and 9 in order to raise motivation and attainment. In this programme, we'll take a closer look at one of Jill Wheeler's French lessons, her Year 8 bottom set boys' class. Commentating on today's lesson and examining Jill's techniques will be motivation experts Amanda Barton, head of the PGCE MFL course at the University of Manchester, and Terry Lamb, former president of the Association for Language Learning. After starting the single-sex programme, Jill developed a completely new strategy to motivate the boys.
1: We had the idea to set up a football league whereby in my particular year 8 class last year I had low ability boys and I divided the group into four teams, les bleus, les rouges, les verts et les jaunes, and every time they did a good piece of work or they contributed to an activity or they showed team spirit and they reacted with respect towards one another, they scored goals for their team.
2: Okay lads, tidy up the tables, the tidiest table gets a goal, you need sheets. These two teams have already won a goal because they were ready first. Well done, let's look at the goal.
1: And we have an Excel spreadsheet on the whiteboard with a football league, and basically the teams move up and down the league at the end of every lesson.
2: Les Verts sont sept, les champions, première.
1: And really, through that idea, we can now focus on quick 10-minute activities that we keep changing activities to keep the boys focused on what they're doing. But we can have a 10-minute whiteboard activity followed by a 10-minute writing activity, then a 10-minute speaking activity. And each time the boys know that they're going to score goals at the end of that activity if they perform well.
2: Are we all fighting fit and ready to score lots of goals today? Yeah? Good.
3: The fact that she starts the lesson off by kind of looking at what their goals, what goals they've had so far, gives a continuity between the lessons as well. And I think that linking between lessons is important.
4: In addition to outlining the objectives, gives them a carrot, doesn't it, really? You know,
3: yes.
4: that motivates them. And you can see on the tape how they respond. Mm. The team sees that they're the champions so far. Mm. And you can see that, you know, they're really pleased to be winning.
2: Right, let's have a look at the objective for today. We are learning to.
1: WALT stands for We Are Learning To, which is the main objective for the lesson. And then we have WILF, which is what I'm looking for.
2: So by the end of today's lesson, I want you to try and name me as a team five things that you do in your spare time.
3: It's very important for learners to know what it is that they're doing. I think it's also important to know why and to try and think about why they might want to do that. So that may be something which could be developed from that. I wonder if the boys actually know why they're going to be talking about their free time. So I think some kind of contextualisation of that. When might you want to talk about your free time? What might you do with that? Why is that itself important? Why are we doing this topic? They need to link this with real people, I think. Mm-hmm. It's very important for them to think about when they might be

0: doing this in French.
1: First team to fill in what those 20 words mean is going to score today's first goal, okay? The vocabulary challenge at the start provides a focus and settles the boys down. Making it into a race is far more encouraging for them than just giving them a list of vocabulary and going through it in class together in a more traditional way. This team's doing well, Liver. You don't score a goal till everybody on your team has got the sheet completed, so help each other.
2: BC, I know what it is.
3: What is it?
4: Yeah, I can imagine that this sort of investigative style learning, that is a very hands-on approach, would really appeal to boys.
2: Cats.
5: Oh, yeah.
1: Okay, I'm not sure about number 20, lads. Just have another look at number 20 for me.
0: What is key to motivation with all children is to engage their brains. These boys are having to think about the language right at the beginning.
4: You can actually see them working together. Mm. And I think that is something that is so rarely observed in boys' classes.
1: OK, the Reds are finished. For two goals, who's going to come second?
4: And because they have that incentive that the first team to complete the list, you know, wins this game, I mean, they do that quite willingly. Mm. They do spread the task between them.
5: You look for Velo. I look for Steady. You look for Libre. No, Steady. Football.
1: Just look. Oh, I think it's a tie.
5: We finished first.
6: No, you didn't.
1: Yeah, we did. Debu and boo.
0: Children do very often respond very well to the idea of competition. But the danger is that it can be individual against individual. Mm-hmm. And I think by setting it up as teams, then they really are going to be rewarding and looking at collaboration.
7: It's time for the class to move on to some
1: verbs
7: grammar.
1: In the circle, for a goal. What's a verb? No. Charlie?
8: Doing word.
1: A doing word. Good lad, excellent. These are all the phrases that we need to be able to say what you do in your spare time. Je joue au football. What must je joue mean? Cheyenne? I play football. Good lad. So in the juju circle, can everybody write I play in the bottom of your sheet? Right, lads, this time you're doing that secretly now in your teams by whispering.
0: There's a really clever bit of psychology going on here, isn't there? Because she's actually making it part of the game that they're going to whisper, which of course cuts down on the noise.
4: The fact that she has chosen not to present these phrases as whole phrases, but that she has chosen to present the nouns first of all, followed by the verbs, I think, is in itself really commendable.
1: Next one. Je parle au téléphone.
4: What I think she's allowing the pupils to do by presenting language in this way is that she's enabling them to manipulate language. So because they've learned the verbs separately from the nouns, they will in the future, one hopes, be able to apply the verbs, say, to the nouns. And really, that's part of becoming an independent language learner.
7: The lesson moves on to a new activity in which the boys race to translate the phrases on their whiteboards.
1: OK, the first team with everybody to write down how to say I watch television, rather than just having now write some sentences about these activities in your exercise book. It keeps them obviously more interested and more motivated to join in, knowing that they're going to win goals for their team.
5: Ordinateur.
1: Ordinateur, très bien. Un but pour l'hiver.
4: These whiteboards are fantastic. You know, I mean, it is like going back to the days of the slate, but they worked, Lee, and I think perhaps particularly with boys, because writing is sometimes seen as a private activity, and therefore boys feel uncomfortable with that. When you make writing more public, somehow writing is seen as less intimidating.
1: Liam? Veal. Well done, très bien. Help your team, it's a team game. Everybody needs to do it.
4: What for me is really nice about this is being able to see peer pressure operating positively. Because very often, you know, we see peer pressure being exercised by boys on their mates, and it's a very destructive peer pressure. It persuades boys not to contribute to lessons because that's not the cool thing to do. Whereas here we've got quite the opposite situation, and peer pressure is being applied in order to get boys learning and contributing to the lesson.

0: Les Bleus.
1: Yes.
2: Next, Jill introduces a board game to allow the class to engage in some independent learning.
0: If you can say the activity, that's 1 point. Le tennis would be 1 point. But if you can say the activity with a verb, that would score you 2 points. The reason that I chose to do the board game was to encourage them to speak French, because I find that that's one of the things that is really difficult, is to get the boys to actually put the phrases together for themselves and say something. But in that activity, every single boy in the class was involved. Every boy wanted to put a verb in to get an extra point, not just have the activity on its own. And so therefore it's encouraging them to think about what they've learned and apply it, but in a fun way.
3: Je joue la tennis.
4: This is a really good example of how to differentiate, isn't it? You get 1 point if you just say the noun, you get 2 points if you add the verb.
0: I'm hoping that you can do it without the sheet. As a team, you decide. Everybody gets one go with the sheet or two goes with the sheet, and then you turn it away.
5: She's not afraid, is she, to use peer assessment here. Mm. I think it's something which is very challenging for teachers, because they worry that the pupils won't be able to assess one another. And I think she's grasped that nettle, really, and gone for it. And I think that that will pay off in terms of motivation.
3: Je joue football.
4: I imagine that lots of teachers watching that would say, "Oh my goodness, you know, that's not accurate French. That's, you know, quite poor pronunciation."
3: Yeah, she's you are.
6: That's another two, so that's four for Charlie. All right, now.
4: And it's a question of whether you want perfect pronunciation or whether you want your pupils to be speaking French. Mm-hmm. And I would imagine that essentially it's the latter, particularly if we're thinking about motivating pupils to carry on with languages.
0: Now let's see if we can remember what Wilf said at the start. Can you tell me 5 things that you do in your spare time? Now, as a team, just talk it through and see if you can come up with 5 phrases without looking. So let's just check if you can. And then when you think your team can do it, you can put your hands up. It takes the pressure off them by having them do it as a team. They wanted to join in and do it properly. To win goes to their team.
3: Miss, can we do 2 weeks?
0: It's up to you, David. You
3: yeah, 2 weeks.
5: Children want choices. They want to feel that they're able to make choices. They're going to be allowed to feed this back in any way they want. And they're planning that. They're talking about that. That's engaged them.
0: Right. OK, we'll start with the red team.
3: Je vais au cinéma.
0: Très bien.
7: Je écoute de la musique.
0: Très bien. Deux.
5: Every boy in that class has achieved this, hasn't he? I mean, and is aware of it and has performed it. He's proved it. He's not just been told that it was good. And that's very important for motivation, that there's something tangible that they set out to do at the beginning, that at the end they can prove that they can do.
0: Very good. That's deux beauty. Give yourselves a big round of applause, lads. You did brilliantly. Absolutely fantastic. Okay, let's have a look then how we are for golf then. Les bleus. 14. Très bien.
5: What she's clearly done in this lesson is introduce a whole range of varied activities. I've lost count of how many different activities she's done with this class.
4: And she's also, within each lesson, incorporating lots of quick-fire activities, so really to get the pace going.
5: Now, teachers can very often be a bit nervous about that because they think that it's very time-consuming to prepare. Mm-hmm. I don't actually agree, because I think that if you've got that structure where you've got, say, 5 or 6 points in the lesson, changes in the lesson, that it's quite easy to think about the activities within those different sections of the lesson and to plan them. I think what is much more difficult is to try and plan how you're going to sustain a whole class's attention for 20 minutes. Mm-hmm. That, I think, does need an awful lot of planning.
0: The blues have closed the gap in today's lesson by 1. Well done, that was an excellent lesson. I think the majority of the class have learned something from the lesson. I think it's going to need a lot of reinforcement now in future lessons, so it's important that we revisit that now in a different way and present it to them again, because the key for me is that they know those verbs and that they can use them. So they won't remember everything that they've seen today, but I feel that I've stretched them quite far. They've done far more vocabulary than they may have done in a traditional bottom set. Au revoir. Au revoir.

0: Today I'm teaching a mixed ability year 9 tutor group. They're just under 2 months away from their SACS exam, so it's important that they're happy about what they need to do to meet the needs of the exam and that they know where they are in terms of their writing level at the moment. Okay, there are two lesson objectives today. The first objective is to revise what we've been doing over the last couple of lessons. So that's rhetorical devices used in persuasive and argumentative writing. And then today we're introducing a new objective, which is to look at structure in writing, so development within and between paragraphs.
1: On the board, this is Mount Everest. Someone tell me something about Mount Everest.
2: George. Biggest mountain in the world.
1: Brilliant, it's the highest mountain in the world. It's in, well, on the border of Nepal and Tibet. It doesn't seem to have an obvious link to English, but in a minute you'll realise why it does. I need, though, first of all, two volunteers who just come out to the front, look a little bit silly for a second for me. Billy, go on, thank you. And Ryan, thank you. Okay, Billy, can you put that on, please? And this, and Ryan, I'd like you to hold this map and this compass. Brilliant. Okay, I want you to imagine that Billy and Ryan are going to summit Mount Everest. Now, you need to imagine that Billy's actually a bit better dressed than she is. She's got big boots, rucksack, ice axe, crampons, all the kit. She looks like she's ready to go. Ryan, he's got a school uniform on, but he does have a map of Everest and a really good compass. Now put your hand up if you can tell me who's going to get to the summit of Everest.
2: Billy.
1: Henry.
3: Billy, because Ryan will just freeze.
1: Okay, so you think Ryan's going to freeze and Billy's going to get to the summit. What's the problem with Billy getting to the summit though? Matt?
4: She'll get lost.
1: She'll get lost. She hasn't got a map. She hasn't got a compass. The mist comes down, she might go in totally the wrong direction, fall off a cliff. No Billy anymore, so that's a bit of a problem. I think that both of them might get perhaps up here somewhere, maybe up here, but they're not going to get any higher. So let's see if we can introduce someone who's going to get higher again. Let's have Marge. Can you come up to the front, please, Marge? Okay, while Marge is getting dressed, you can perhaps start thinking about what on earth this has got to do with English. Hat on, please. Coat on, please. That's my hat, don't laugh. Map. Compass. The standing between Billy and Ryan. Okay, now put your hand up if you think Billy's going to be most likely to get to the top. Put your hand up for Ryan. Put your hand up for Marge. Brilliant. I think Marge is most likely to get to the top. Why is she most likely to get to the top, Nancy?
5: Because she's got the coat and the hat.
1: She's got a coat and a hat. And a map and a compass. So she's not going to get cold. She's not going to get lost. She's most likely to get to the top. Okay, thank you. If you can undress and just return your little bits, and I will explain what this has got to do with your English lesson. Thank you. Thank you. Okay, what I want to do today is still look at writing skills, like we've been doing for the last couple of lessons, and think about how we can revise the techniques that we looked at last lesson, so persuasive, argumentative writing, all those techniques that we were looking at last lesson, but also how we can develop an understanding of the importance of text structure through connecting paragraphs. Now, you all know about paragraphs. Most of you were using paragraphs when you were in year 5, probably, but I want to build on that today and look at why paragraphs are important and how you can be more sophisticated when you're using them. And structure, of course, is how the text is organised. Now, you're still thinking, what's this got to do with Mount Everest and wearing silly hats and coats? I want you to think about a writer being like someone who's trying to get to the top of a mountain. Now, the equipment that you're wearing is like the fancy language techniques that we were learning

0: last lesson. So if you've got the coat, if you've got the hat, if you've got the boots, if you've got the ice axe and the crampons, then you've got all the fancy skills. You can impress people, you can get yourself out of trouble, because as a writer, you're going to be showing off those techniques and making your reader interested. But if you don't have the map and you haven't got the compass, then you're not going to find your way to the top. And that's like the paragraphs, okay? So the map and the compass is how you organise your ideas and how those ideas connect together. If you do both, if you've got the map, the compass, the hat, the coat, everything, you're going to get to the summit. So if you think about that summit of Everest, if you think about this little flag on the top here, rather than saying someone's name or someone's country, if that says level 7, so that's what, you know, we're all aiming for, the elusive level 7 in the SATs exam, then that's what a brilliant writer's going to do. And to get to that level 7, you need to have all those techniques and you need to be brilliant at organising your paragraphs. Does anyone need me to explain that again? Okay, let's put it into practice then. I'm going to give you an envelope between one between two. You've got a 5-minute maximum paired task to try and sort out what's inside this envelope. Inside the envelope, there's an essay, an article that's been about Shakespeare. Now, you're all studying Shakespeare at the moment. Why are you studying Shakespeare? Lots of you are thinking, is there any point to it? Some of you are enjoying it, I'm pleased to hear. But the essay in here discusses whether you should be studying Shakespeare or whether it's a waste of time. The problem is, it's been chopped into paragraphs and it's all in the wrong order. Your job, in pairs, is to try and put it back together in the right order. And while you're doing that, I want you to be thinking about how you knew which order to put the paragraphs in. What clues were there in the paragraph to help you put it back together? When you think you've got it sorted, put your hand up, and either myself or Miss Brinkler will come around and give you the answer sheet, and you'll be able to check off where you are. At that point, I'll tell you to do something else with the work, okay? So as soon as you get the envelope, you can empty it out onto your desk. If you want to work as a three, or you can work on your own, it's up to you, okay? So if you two want to give Emma a hand with hers, please. So you need to work together, discuss what it says on each paragraph, then think about the order. I suggest you look for the obvious start first. Oh, well done. You're doing really well so far, but remember, don't just put them down without discussing why, okay? I want to hear a discussion about why. I'm not going to tell you yet. Okay, good. Title at the top is always a good sign. Excellent. Started well. Brilliant. So you know the title goes at the top, you've got a good introduction, now it's trying to look for clues, look for words that are the same, or look for ideas that seem to be developed and linked together to help you, okay? How are you finding this?
1: Don't know.
0: You're meant to look for ideas, so you read the paragraph, it might be that you just skim read it at the moment, think, okay, what's this paragraph about? Then find another paragraph that seems to be a linked idea, or some, look for some words, perhaps at the end of one paragraph and at the beginning of another, that seem to link those two ideas together, okay? And obviously you've got your start right, make sure you end with something that sounds like a conclusion. Oh, well done. Are these all sorted? Can you finish? Right, check your answers against here. And I'll tell you what to do with them in a minute. Okay, I can already see you need to rethink your opening. So rethink which paragraph works really well as a way of starting off the argument. Okay, this would work. But there's one that's better. That's the conclusion. That's right. You're right to say that's the conclusion. Think again. Think about how lots of questions is a good way to get the reader interested. That one's right, Abby. Well done. You done?
2: Yeah.
3: Which one goes?
2: No, however, because that's a good one, then it goes to bad, so it must be hard.
0: Yeah, no, it's looking very good. I'll let you have a look at the answers, I think, and see

0: If you can work out, if you've got it right and any mistakes.
1: Yeah, we got that. Right.
0: How are we going?
2: You think that's right?
0: Okay, I'll give you the answer sheet. It looks quite good. Quickly scanning at it. Have a look, see how you've got on. Okay, hands up when you think you've finished. I've had three teams finish in their chair answers.
1: Yeah, we're doing good.
0: How are we getting on?
3: How do you really know? Is it just like...
0: So you're looking for clues in one paragraph that you think link with ideas in the next paragraph. So it might be you look at the last sentence of one paragraph, then the first sentence of the next paragraph. Is there a link between them? Yeah?
3: Okay.
0: You finished? Brilliant. You happy?
1: Yeah, we think so.
0: Did you find that easy or quite difficult?
1: Quite easy.
0: Quite easy, okay. Well, let's see if you've got it right. And then perhaps you can think about why it was so easy. How can you explain to the rest of the class why you found that easy?
1: Yeah.
0: Got some of the answers. Marge, you finished? Okay, did you find that straightforward or quite difficult?
3: Yeah, all right.
0: What made it okay? What were you looking for?
3: Sections at the beginning and then the end.
0: Yeah, that's the clue, isn't it? Look at the last sentence of a paragraph and then the first sentence of the next one. Here's the answers. See how you've done. Okay, how are we going? Brilliant. Right, here's the answer sheet. I'm going to let you have a look and see how you've got on. And then I want you to start discussing how did you know? Okay, how did you know what order they went in? And if you did make a mistake, then have a look at the right order and think about why that works better. Okay, some answers for you to check yours off on. There's some answers for you too as well. Okay, so have a look, see what the right answer is, check it off against your own. If you need to change something around, think about why. Why does this work better than what you have? Do you two need answers?
1: No.
0: Okay, you've got the answer sheet?
3: Yeah, I've just got it.
0: You've got one, Alice?
4: Yeah.
0: Where is it?
4: No, we passed.
0: Ah, right, okay. There you go, there's another spare one. Okay. Right, now I want you to have a discussion about why this works. Okay, right. Why do these paragraphs link together?
3: I thought that one should be first, because it's like, it's starting to talk about why it raises issues.
4: I think it should be there.
0: Okay, well that's an interesting point. What you need to do though is look at how it ends, because that's a clue as well. How it ends, and then look for the paragraph that fits with that end on. Yeah, so we've got this talking about Kylie Minogue and David Beckham. Can you now find a first paragraph that's talking about something similar? Because that's where the link's going to be, okay? You finished? Well done. Okay, here are the answer sheets. See if you've got them in the right order. And then if you have, brilliant, start talking to each other about how you knew. If you didn't get them in the right order, think about why does this work better, okay?
3: Okay.
0: Okay, could you just stop for a second, please? Look back to the front. Okay, that's brilliant. I'm amazed how many of you had finished within just a couple of minutes. Most people now have the answer sheet. What I'd like you to be doing is first of all think, did you get it right? And if so, how did you know? If you didn't get it right, compare your version with the correct version and think about the difference. And then, using the answer sheet that I've given you, you'll notice that I've underlined some sentences and then I've shaded some words. What I'd like you to do is practice your annotation skills, so practice your labelling skills. Look at the sentences that have been underlined. Okay, so look at those sentences that are underlined. Think about why they're important. They are all topic sentences. They're all sentences that help you know what the rest of the paragraph's going to be about. And you should be able to think about links between them. The shaded phrases and the shaded sentences are techniques, a little bit like what we were looking at last lesson. So if you think you can see a rhetorical question or triplet power or perhaps some emotive language or personal pronouns, have a go at labelling that on the sheet. I'm only going to give you another 2 minutes to do that. Then we'll listen to some ideas before we move on. Does anyone need an answer sheet who didn't have one? Brilliant. So 2 minutes. I want to listen to your ideas, so make sure, please, in your discussion, you've got something that you could feed back to me in the minute. Off you go.

0: So I've underlined the topic sentences. So this sentence, a pile of well-thumbed copies of a Shakespeare play is a common sight in secondary schools across the country, introduces the topic. It tells you what the rest of that paragraph is going to be about. So I want you to look at everything I've underlined, because it's not always the first sentence here. Now then look at the next one. Most English teachers would argue that one of Shakespeare's special qualities is his mastery of the English language. So you've got the word special here and the word special here, and that's the link between them. Then go through the shaded phrases and see if you can tell me what techniques the writer's using there.
1: Question answer.
0: Brilliant. Rhetorical questions. And what's the point of them? What do they do?
2: Make
0: you think. Brilliant. Yeah, that's it. You can do this. Hannah, are you okay?
3: Yeah.
0: How are we getting on along here? You've got 1 minute left. So you're trying to label any of the techniques that you can see in the shaded boxes. So for example, what's going on here? Why is this? Is it really necessary?
3: Is that a rhetorical?
0: Yes. Rhetorical questions, brilliant. You two okay?
4: Yes, thanks.
0: Yep, understand what you're doing? What are you labelling there?
1: Rhetorical questions.
0: Rhetorical questions, tell me the point of a rhetorical question.
1: It's not like directly asking the reader, it's just a question which they will answer.
0: Which makes them answer in their heads, it's trying to get them to engage with what you're saying. Good. Ryan. Oh, sorry, yes, of course you can. Okay, so have a look at the shaded phrases and the shaded sentences. See if you can identify some of the techniques that we looked at last lesson. Tell me some of the techniques we looked at last lesson. What can you remember?
4: Which lesson was that then?
0: When we looked at, I'll give you a clue. If I tell you rhetorical questions was one of them, we talked about how asking questions. Can you remember any more?
4: Like persuasive stuff.
0: Persuasive techniques. So if you use I or we or you a lot, can you remember what that was called?
4: Can't remember what it was called, actually.
0: Can you remember the effect of it? Why, if you're a writer, it's good to say, I think this, or what do you think about this?
4: Gets you on the person who's reading's like, side, the same one as you.
0: Brilliant. It sorts out a personal relationship between you and the reader. They're called personal pronouns. You don't need to know that. That's just a term that would help if you wanted to show off. But the point that you know that it develops a relationship, that's what's important, okay? So well done. So see if you can label anything there. Okay, we're into our last... Fortins, I think. That's okay, just whatever you've done.
5: Something special's about.
0: Say that again.
5: Something special.
0: So something special here, and then look at the next paragraph. What word can you see in this paragraph that might
5: special
0: be...
5: qualities.
0: Brilliant. So that's looking at paragraph linking, special and special.
5: Thank you.
0: Anyone need any help? You stuck? So what you're doing, George, is you're trying to summarise what each paragraph is about and think about how it links together. So look at the fourth paragraph. What do you think the writer's talking about in the fourth paragraph? So it's talking about students not enjoying Shakespeare. Is it fair to study Shakespeare if students aren't actually interested in it? Yeah, so that would be your summary that you could write in this box, and then you go on and do the same for the next paragraph. Does that make sense? So have a go in your own words at telling me what that paragraph is about. Okay, 10 seconds, 9, 8, 7, 6, 5, 4, 3, 2, 1. Okay, can you put your pens down, please? And just very quickly, I know a lot of you haven't got to the end of that task, and that's fine. I just wanted to get you thinking about paragraphs. I'm just going to go through, I'm not going to read the whole article to you, but we're just going to look at the importance of those sentences that are underlined, first of all. So if we look at the first paragraph, a pile of well-thumbed copies of a Shakespeare play

0: is a common sight in secondary schools across the country. That first sentence does what? It's the first sentence of the whole essay. Jack, tell me what you think it does.
1: Starts off the essay.
0: By doing what? It starts off the essay by word beginning with INT, maybe?
1: Introduction.
0: Yeah, it's an introduction, so it introduces the idea. Well done. Now, the second paragraph starts with Shakespeare's frequently referred to as England's greatest playwright, and there is no doubt that his plays are the basis of the British theatrical tradition. That sentence, again, sums up the topic. Ellie, tell me a bit more about that sentence. What do you think is important about it?
2: It explains how good Shakespeare is.
0: Right, good. It explains a positive reason why Shakespeare might be studied in school. So it's obvious that in this argument we're going to start with the positives. Now, at the end of that paragraph, there's a rhetorical question. Clearly, there is something special about this writer, but what is it? And I've underlined that phrase, something special. Can anyone tell me why I've underlined something special at the end of that paragraph? What does that phrase do when we look at the overall structure, Ashley?
3: The third paragraph also mentions special, so it links the two paragraphs together.
0: Brilliant, well explained. The next paragraph starts, most English teachers would argue that one of Shakespeare's special qualities is his mastery of the English language. And this is what successful writers do. They try and make their paragraphs link together. And a clever way to do that is to repeat one of the words from the end of the last paragraph and use it at the beginning of your next paragraph. Okay, let's turn over the page, so the last couple of paragraphs. I'm not going to go through all of them. Let's look at the sentence that starts near the bottom. The Shakespeare in Schools debate raises many interesting issues about what is and what should be important to a student studying English. On the one hand, it seems Shakespeare will always have an important place in history. And then it goes on the other hand, education needs to change. Then it ends that paragraph, Shakespeare might be an icon in our society, but then so is Kylie Minogue and David Beckham. Now, can someone volunteer to tell me why the conclusion goes well after the end of that paragraph? That bit about Kylie Minogue and David Beckham, how does the conclusion stick itself to that idea? How does it link to that idea? What's important there? So look at the first sentence of the fiction. Perhaps the answer is not to scrap Shakespeare, but to give him more street cred. Can anyone see a link between that sentence and Kylie Minogue and David Beckham? Quite a difficult question. Well done, Alice.
4: It's kind of like referring them to teenagers' opinions.
0: Right, brilliant. Because Kylie Minogue and David Beckham, people who teenagers might respect or be interested in, street cred is a term that teenagers might use. It's talking about kind of being cool. Okay, maybe they don't use it. It's a term about being cool from a teenager's point of view, being young, being cool. Brilliant. Now, we've rushed through that a little bit, but what I want to concentrate on is having a go yourselves, is practicing doing something yourselves. So what I'd like you to do, put all the yellow bits of card back in the envelope, put this to one side for a moment. And on your desk, you should have an article that starts style on trial. Can you get that out, please? Style on trial, an article on your desk, if you can just have that in front of you. Thank you. Okay, so now we're going to do some practice, or you're going to do some practice. So I've tried to pick a topic that you probably all feel quite passionately about. Lots of you moan about your school uniform. I moaned about my school uniform when I was at school. It's one of those things that everyone likes to rebel against a little bit. So here's an article about it, and the title, Style on Trial. Does your school uniform make the grade? Now, what I want you to imagine is that this is an article in a teenage magazine. Okay, so it's for teenagers talking about the school uniform debate. And the writer has already given you a plan. So you can see at the top of the page, there's already a plan there that tells you what the writer wants to write about in what order. They're going to start with an introduction, then they're going to talk about community image, then health and safety, then celebrating individuality, then the fact that it's uncomfortable, and then concluding. So they're going to start with the positive reasons for having a uniform, then the negative reasons for not having a uniform. Now, the first two paragraphs have already been written for you. Charlotte, would you read the introduction for us, please?
5: The majority of secondary schools in Britain have a uniform code that students are expected to follow.

0: Is this a sensible decision made by the head teachers who want the best for their students? Or is it an out-of-date idea that gives teachers another reason to nag students but doesn't help with teaching or learning?
1: Okay, so the introduction introduces the debate. You can see I've labelled it with the techniques. We've got a topic.

0: they look smart, look similar, and therefore promote the same image to people outside of the school. As well as helping adults to identify the students as belonging to a particular school community, it can also be argued that uniform helps the students to avoid feeling under pressure to dress fashionable. Bullying is already a serious problem in many schools, so it would seem irresponsible to risk making this worse by introducing an opportunity for students to be bullied for what they are wearing.
1: Okay, thank you. So the next paragraph establishes the focus of a topic sentence. I can see some triplet power there. Look smart, look similar, promote the same image to people. So three ideas together, because that's really powerful, and supports the argument with facts. Bullying is already a serious problem in many schools, making the writer sound authoritative. Now the next paragraph, according to the writer's plan, is going to help health and safety and preparation for work. And what I want to do is have a go at writing that paragraph, but with your help. So I would like to see lots of people who are volunteering to give me a hand as we go through and try and write this paragraph. So I'm going to do this on the board. Okay, so what I'd like you to do is, first of all, suggest a topic sentence that perhaps could link to that last paragraph. So the last paragraph was about bullying, about how it could actually be quite dangerous to get rid of uniform because bullying could rise. Now I want you to think of how we can link that to health and safety. Can anyone think of an idea that links those two things together? Alice?
2: Like, some people were allowed to wear what they want. They might wear like really big hoop earrings, which it's like you're not usually allowed to wear.
1: Right, good. I'm going to remember that idea about hoop earrings because I want to talk about them later. I'm thinking that if we had a topic sentence that started with something like, another danger to avoid is, because talking about another danger immediately links to that last paragraph. We ended the paragraph with the problem of bullying. Now we're going to start the next paragraph with another problem, another danger. So another danger to avoid is health and safety. Issues. Full stop. Now, let's now use Alice's idea about the hoop earrings. I think it would be good to have triplet power again, to have three things that could be dangerous in certain types of classroom if you were allowed to wear whatever you were like. So hooped earrings could be dangerous in a DT classroom where there are lots of machinery around that could actually, if you've got your earring caught in one of those machines, it wouldn't be very good. Can someone give me another idea, something else for our triplet power sentence that might be dangerous? Ashley?
3: Yes.
1: Sorry?
3: High heels.
1: What kind of classroom might that be dangerous in? Or anywhere in the school where that might be dangerous?
3: In PE? Outside on the field.
1: Yeah, okay, good. Let's see if we can come up with a third reason then. A third, something people might wear that could be dangerous. Let's think about a science lab. What might be dangerous to be wearing around a science lab? Ollie?
4: Kind of jewellery or something.
1: Jewellery would be dangerous again. Can we think of anything different to jewellery? Charlie?
5: If you had like proper long hair, could get caught in a bunsen burner.
1: Brilliant. If you had really long hair that wasn't kept tidy, wasn't kind of caught back, it could catch on fire. Certainly if you had lots of clothes with frilly bits on them, that could also be a problem. So let's try and turn that into another sentence. Another danger to avoid is health and safety issues. In a science lab, frilly clothes, can't think of a better expression at the moment, and long hair is a problem. And then a third, in a DT classroom,

0: hooped earrings could get caught. And in, what did you say, Ashley? A P, let's say on a tennis court. High heels could make you fall over. Now, can you see what I've done there? I've taken the last paragraph, written another sentence, introduced a new idea, linking those ideas together, the idea of danger of problems. Now I've used triplet power, I've used three ideas to try and expand on my idea, show why my argument about not banning uniforms is a good one. What I need to do now is to link to the idea of health and safety in terms of school trips. So, I'd like a simple sentence or a shorter sentence to introduce school trips. George?
1: On school trips, students might get lost.
0: Okay, let's make that a bit shorter before we say about getting lost. Let's say, then there's the school trip, full stop. So lots of sentence variety, remember, is a good thing. Then there's a school trip, full stop. Introduces the idea you're waiting to see what's wrong with a school trip. George says you're going to get lost. Without uniform, it's easy to get lost. Now, I could keep going with that paragraph, but I'm going to leave it there because what I'd like you to have time to do is to write a little bit of your own paragraph. So if you look back to the plan, the next paragraph is going to be about celebrating individuality. It's going to be the other side of the men. It's going to be talking about why uniforms should be banned. What are the advantages of banning uniform? I'd like you now to have a go on your own, and again, I'm going to give you 5 minutes for this, to write the next paragraph concentrating on what we've been talking about. So concentrate on trying to link your ideas together and use some of those techniques from last lesson. And we'll end the lesson with listening to some of the ideas, some of the paragraphs that you've written. You can write directly onto your sheet. Just before you do that, though, I want to draw your attention to this little sheet that you've had on your desk since the beginning of the lesson. And there's a giant version of it up here. It's a signpost, and it says connectives and connective phrases. And you've got a whole list of words and phrases that help you connect ideas together. Why do you think I've done that in a signpost? Why the signpost? It wasn't a mistake. Go on, Henry, we haven't heard from you for a while.
2: Psych. A connective, and that's like giving you directions.
0: Brilliant, it gives you directions. Connectives give the reader directions through the text. So have that in front of you, it might help you if you get stuck for ideas, okay? So write your own paragraph showing me some linking phrases, trying to develop ideas and use some of the techniques from last lesson. Can you put your hand up if you're gonna need help straight away because that confuses you a bit? Okay, Abby, if I come to you, Ms. Winkler, can you help George? Thank you. All right, 5 minutes, see how well you get on. Okay, Abby. So, I've written this paragraph for you on the board. It's not very long, but I was running out of time. So, no, you don't have to copy that. On the other side, we've got this. On the other hand, many students complain that uniforms are uncomfortable and expensive. And if you want, you can have a go at continuing that paragraph and talking about all the arguments that you can think of to back up the idea that uniforms are uncomfortable and expensive. Or you can have more freedom and have this whole blank paragraph here and start talking about how you think that the uniform is a good way of celebrating your individuality. But it's good that we're all different, and at school you should celebrate that and look different by wearing different kinds of clothes. So you need to come up with a sentence, first of all, that introduces that idea. Does that make sense?
3: Yeah.
0: Have a go. I'll come back and see how you're getting on in a minute. Emma, did you need help? Yeah. No? Let's have a look. We should have school uniforms, so what are you going to carry on saying? I think that what you should do is start talking about celebrating individuality here. So if you put, we shouldn't have school uniform because we are all different and we should celebrate that, that would work better, do you think? Okay, well done. Okay, if you need help, just put your hand up. How are we getting on at the back?
4: Fine.
0: However, brilliant. However, many people would disagree. Oh, good. So, short sentence there. What are you about to do next?
5: So, school uniform could be used to express individuality.
0: Yeah, good. Are there any techniques that you're going to try and use? The triplet power, brilliant. See if you can introduce another technique as well. You've got that from last lesson, so think about adjectives, repetition, rhetorical questions, maybe even use some pronouns that might work, or some statistics. You two okay?
3: I'm just carrying on from that then.
0: Yeah, so you're trying to write the next paragraph after that. So you've got from the plan here that what you now want to start talking about is arguing that actually school uniforms should be banned. We should get rid of it because we're all different, so why shouldn't we look different? Okay. So you've got to try and find a way of introducing that idea. Can you do that, or do you need some help? Ollie, how about you? Sure?
4: Yeah.
0: Rosie, are you okay? Yeah. Well, that's a really nice way to introduce it with the connective. Alternatively, some students would disagree. Well done. Okay, how are you two getting on?
5: Fine.
0: Oh?
5: Not really.
0: Oh, okay, so you've used this topic sentence. Firstly, good, connective. People say they feel like clones. And yep, okay, well done. Well done. Henry, you okay?
6: Yes, thanks.
0: Jack?
7: Yeah.
0: Marge, how about you? So you've got a connective, good, however, many pupils disagree, students feel cloned, restricted. And so we're trying to do triplet power, good. And unable to express themselves, something like that. Well done. You're right, George. Ollie, you okay?
8: Yes.
0: Okay, good, you've got a connective there. Also, schools are always telling students to be themselves. Good point. So wearing their own clothes will enforce this idea of individuality. That's a really good complex sentence. Well done. Excellent, I really like your rhetorical question at the beginning. Brilliant, and using some figurative language, so talking about being like sheep. Well done, that's excellent. If you finish that paragraph and you want to keep going, then on the back page you'll find there's some more things for you to do. Abby?
9: Fine.
0: Connective, brilliant. However, children should have the right to express their individual personality is a really good sentence. And the school uniform does not allow this to happen. Full stop there, yeah? Is that what you wanted? Many students have complained about this and thought this is an issue that needs to be dealt with. Yeah, that's really clear. Well done. See now if you can keep developing the debate with this bit at the back. Oh, okay, last minute, and then I'd like to hear a few before the end of the lesson. So I can see a few people have already finished one paragraph. It's really good. Ollie? A good reason for uniform being banned is that it gives pupils a chance to express their individuality. Good. Students should be allowed to wear what makes them feel comfortable and happy. However, good use of the connective, this could also increase bullying. Oh, okay, so you've tried to link back to the paragraph back here. Yeah, that's good. I think you could still add a little bit, though, about a reason for banning uniforms. So you've said, yes, this is a problem, but maybe here you could say that it might not increase bullying, it might decrease bullying because people would be much happier in themselves and have less reason to try and take things out on other people, something like that.
9: Okay.
0: Well done. Okay, 10, 9, 8, 7, hold that 7 while I just help George.
10: Can I do mine now?
0: Yeah, of course you can. 6, 5, 4, 3, 2, 1. Okay, pens down, please. George has volunteered to read his out first. So if we can listen to George, think about what he's been doing with his paragraph. Thanks, George.
1: However, school students like wearing their own clothes on a school trip because makes them feel individual and not like clones like they are in school. Students should be able to express themselves like in English, where you express yourself in writing.
0: Okay, well done. That's really well explained. Lots of complex ideas that support your argument. I'd like to have one more. Go on then, Alice. Thank you.
11: Schools always try to encourage individuality, so why do they feel the need to put all the students in the same uniform? This makes the students feel as they're they're being herded up like sheep, and because of this, students will rebel and try to bend the rules.
0: Excellent. Can you tell me one of the techniques you've used there and how you think it's going to work?
11: A rhetorical question.
0: And what does a rhetorical question do?
11: It's making the reader think about it.
0: Brilliant. It's forcing the reader to think about your idea by challenging them with that question. Okay, unfortunately, we're running out of time, so what I'd like to do is pick up on this next lesson, which means you're going to need to be really organised when you pack away. Make sure that all of these sheets are tidy inside your exercise book so they're ready for use next lesson. The glue sticks and the envelopes can stay on your desk. So can we now just quietly pack away, please? Okay, Hannah. Make sure, Sam, that essay, take that with you, pack that away into your book, and then just leave the envelope on your desk. Okay, and when you've packed away, Ollie, can you just leave your coat for a minute, please?
3: Yeah.
0: If you can just be quiet looking this way for a second. Okay, Rosie, tell me one thing that you've learnt today, please.
4: To link the sentence, to link starter paragraphs from the end of the first paragraph to the next.
0: Right, brilliant. At the end of your paragraph should link to the beginning of your next paragraph. Good. Matt, tell me one thing you've learnt today, please. It's different to Rosie.
8: Make your points a bit clearer and more effective.
0: Right, how to be more effective when you're making points. So if they're well organised within paragraphs, they're going to be more effective. Henry, tell me one thing you've learnt today, please.
2: How to use rhetorical questions more easily.
0: Okay, good. Jenny, tell me one thing you've learnt today, please.
12: To not make it too complicated, use simple sentences sometimes.
0: Okay, not all the time. Remember, we've talked about complex sentences are much more impressive, but every so often a simple sentence can be really powerful. Marge, tell me one thing that you think is important from today's lesson.
13: Connecting other sentences with interesting connectives.
0: Right, brilliant. Using interesting connectives. Let me just remind you of Mount Everest at the beginning. Just one person, maybe, Charlie, just tell me why that was important.
14: Just shows how, like, you can start off low and get higher.
0: Yep, okay, and to get higher, what do you need to do? There are two things that you need to do to get to that summit. Can you remember, or can anyone help Charlie out? Ollie?
15: Is it that if you can, it's at the top, it's...
0: No, it's okay, don't worry, Ashley.
16: Do you need to start off with paragraphs and also include complex sentences as well to help build the paragraphs up?
0: Good. You need a mixture of the structure and the techniques to get to the top. You've been brilliant today, thank you. Can you stand behind your desk, please?
16: Oops.
0: Ollie, don't worry. Generally, I was pleased with how the lesson went. I thought some of the student responses were very encouraging and I got through what I wanted to. I'm a bit worried the last 15 minutes were perhaps a little rushed, and for some students I think I need to revisit that again and reinforce some of the ideas, but no, generally I'm pleased and happy.

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1: Stand up JumpJump.
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1: Jump.
3: Jump. 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
1: Go sit down.
4: ครูเคสพูดถึงเป้าหมายหลักในการออกแบบการเรียนการสอนคือการสร้างสภาพแวดล้อมให้นักเรียนได้ฟังรู้จักคำศัพท์ง่ายๆด้วยการสื่อสารซ้ำ
5: ๆ Yeah, I think the main goal for having me in the kindergarten classroom as a native English speaker is only to expose them to native English speaking. SoMy real objective with the students is just to have them listen. These students are very bright, however, so I cannot just go into the classroom and talk and not expect them to pick up what I'm saying. So what I try to do is start with the basics at the K2 level and then at the K3 level, start with simple hello. No other words but hello.And then work from there, adding one word at a time. I need to say only the basic words for the kindergarten so that they can hear the one word repeated, repeated again. If I need them to walk, I do not say, okay, walk in a circle, everybody in a circle, walk. I just say, walk, walk. And that's how they pick up onthe words that I'm speaking. So they are learning a lot more than I expected, but I think the main objective is just for them to hear my voice and hear the repetition, and eventually they start and have started to repeat the words back to me.
4: ชั้นเรียนเริ่มต้นกิจกรรมด้วยการเตรียมความพร้อมทบทวนคำศัพท์ที่นักเรียนรู้จักแล้วผ่านกิจกรรม TPR
5: I started with a warm-up in the beginning, and I usually start each lesson with a warm-up. My lessons are only 30 minutes long, so they can't take a long time, but it's review of vocabulary words that we've done, and it's usually TPR review, which is total physical response. With the K2, the first lesson, maybe only one word, maybe just up. I do up and down.Eventually, I introduce stand up, sit down. Now they know stand up, sit down. Then I introduce walk, and I have them walk in a circle. Then the next week, I add one more thing. So I never, never, never try to do many words in one lesson. They will not remember the words. I won't remember the words. So it's very important for teachers to choose one, maybe one to three,words, key words that they want their students to remember for the next week. Otherwise, if you try to do too many words, it just won't work. Skip. Stop. Walk like an elephant. Walk like an elephant. So now, as you saw with the K3, I've had them for many weeks now, so I can say walk, skip,hop, crawl. They know animals now, so I added those together and I said walk like a monkey, or crawl around like a tiger, or hop like a frog, so they hop like a frog. So they're learning to put their vocabulary lessons together. We did hop and walk in one lesson and frog and monkey in another lesson, but now they're learning to put them together.
1: What?!
5: Then I move into my lesson, which today was reading this book, Why Can't I Fly? They probably don't know what why can't I fly means, but if I use physical gestures, why can't I fly? They've picked up on this meaning, why? And some students, I'll say something and they will say the word why and do this, why? So having that repeated is very good. Again, vocabulary words that they know, monkey, there's a bird, there's a butterfly, they know these words, so they can follow along with the story and know, oh, monkey, bird. This is very good because there's good pictures. Good pictures are very important. Simple pictures, so the student can look and understand the story if they don't understand any words. I also asked questions that weren't in the book. For example, this is a great picture because it's very simple. It's a bird. I say, what's this? And they've learned through practice to respond with what this is. Then I can ask, because we've done a color lesson, what color is this? And they've heard that enough times that most of the students respond, blue. So this book does not say that this is a blue bird, but the students can see this is a blue bird. So I'm adding vocabulary as I'm going. What's this?
2: Bird.
5: Bird, good job. Pardon? Draw a bird. Draw a bird. Two birds. Two birds. In addition to reading the book, I brought along my small whiteboard. Again, having the students practice fine motor skills is a great tool set for the teacher. So I had the students draw pictures of the characters in the book. One at a time, all the students gathered around the whiteboard and they enjoyed watching their students draw. Some of them were obviously giving hints and, you know, draw the wings, draw the beak. But it allowed them to think, okay, first of all, the word draw, that's something I've taught them before. Draw, what do I have to do? Draw a picture, okay, draw. Then, what do I draw? A monkey, what is a monkey? Oh, monkey, okay, draw a monkey, and then they can actually get the picture out.
4: สิ่งที่แทรกเข้าไปในบทเรียนเสมอคือเรื่องจำนวนและสีโดยไม่แปลความหมายแต่เด็กสามารถเข้าใจได้จากการนับจริงและการมองเห็นจากรูปภาพ
5: I also try to incorporate with the colors numbers into each lesson. I do not have a specific lesson teaching 1, 2, 3. I just incorporate it into each lesson. So if I say girls stand up, sometimes I say 1, 2, and we count the girls. I don't show the numbers, I don't tell them what it means, I don't translate, we just count.
6: One monkey.
1: Two birds.
6: Two birds.
5: And one butterfly.
6: One butterfly.
5: Good job.
4: คุณครูทำสื่อประกอบการสอนเองเน้นวัสดุที่หาง่ายและส่งเสริมพัฒนาการของเด็กประถมวัยในการสอนตัวอักษรผ่านแผ่นภาพคุณเลือกตัวอักษรที่มีภาพประกอบชัดเจนและคุณครูต้องใช้ท่าทางประกอบการสื่อสารด้วย
5: Alphabet cards with a clear letter, uppercase and lowercase, and a picture. That way, if they don't know, oh, this is the letter A, they're going to know, okay, apple. Apple A, they can make an association with the picture. So I have not only the letter and the picture, but also a gesture to go with each letter. So there's 26 letters in the alphabet. These students now know 26 new vocabulary words. They know apple, they know cat, they know kite. It's a way for them to learn new vocabulary while practicing the letters. The gesture is like a reminder, because again, I could say C, and they don't know what C is. I could say cat, they don't know what cat is, but if I go meow, meow, then they're going to know, oh, okay.

The play project is about giving children time and space to play.

0: a very small size, as you can see, but the children with us over the years have decided how they want it. The philosophy of the school really started when I read a book by an American guy, and it was called The Hurried Child. The children were not having enough white space, i.e. they were never left to their own devices, their activities were highly structured. And I was thinking, actually, what's the quality that's going on here? What can we do about it?
1: In the Teacher TV project, I realised it was best done by the children. Millie and Marcus came up with very good reasons why they would like to do their pieces. I wasn't present in the room during the working with the children because I knew that I would influence how things happened. If children are working outside of the authority of the teacher, how can they be trusted to do something that might resemble work?
2: I think most children like it.
1: Part of the play project is not knowing what's going on, and this was a chance to get a few of those answers.
3: Hello, I'm Millie. My job in this film is the director. To get in this film, I went on an interview to be the director and told my teacher what I wanted to do with this film, and I got the job. What I wanted to do in this film is to have a clear film that everybody could understand and enjoy at the same time.
4: What do you think Play Project is?
5: I think Play Project mainly is a way of getting to know people who you don't really know, and it's a really fun way to connect with people, and it's a really good way of learning how they learn and how they imagine.
3: Our cameraman is Marcus. He came on an interview with me to be the cameraman, and he's very happy behind the camera. To make Play Project, we were chosen to prepare the groups and make a brief.
6: Blue bin, which is the classroom, Arthur, Seymour, Sammy and Charlie.
3: This can be a hard process because everybody has to be happy.
7: A group that you know might not be able to work together, and then you feel bad, but it's a challenge and it's fun trying to get it together and trying to make a play that will be enjoyable for other people.
3: They also have to choose where the groups are going.
5: You get to go outside when it's warm, and you get to use different parts of the school, and you get to evolve your place around the things.
3: They also have to choose a coloured bin that the group can use. In the bin there are costumes and props that the groups can use in their play.
7: When you're just in your school clothes, you feel like a school kid, because you are, but when you dress up, you feel more of that character, and the props help you with the play.
3: At last, we think of a brief that we think would be good for the play project. Last week's brief, that you were in a job and something goes wrong and your boss is very cross with you, what do you do? When lunch is over, the two people show the class the groups they will be in, the areas they will be working in, the colour bins they have, and the brief.
5: You stick to that brief, which this week is you're in the middle of a field and there's something outside, and what happens next?
7: Carrying on from what Millie said, when you sit down, if you do sit down and you talk about your ideas, somebody says, oh, I'd like to be this, and the other person says that, and then you think, oh, how are we going to link those two? And then I think that's when people start to give up. They think, oh, we'll never make a play out of all these characters because they're so different. And if you try and link them together, then it's quite good. And that's what I liked about this play, because because there's two sets and there's lots of different characters that you can be and still make a play.
3: Then it's all up to the groups to produce a play, sort out any arguments, practice it a couple of times, and then make the decision of showing it to the class.
8: Yeah, and
9: it could be like, what should the actual play do?
8: I
9: know what, it can be like a spy mission against this monkey.
8: Oh, yeah. Oh, yeah.
9: He's trying to take over the world.
8: Yes, yeah. Evil monkey. I'll draw a picture of him.
9: Evil monkey.
8: So, Sammy, who do you want to be?
9: I want to be one of the spies, and we are trying to stop the monkey from taking over the world.

0: Charlie, what?
1: You need no brownie.
2: I'm not giving this magazine away.
3: No, you go away because we scare you, and then you
1: no, think about that. Stays. We run away.
4: You get to show everyone what you've done through the course of that period of time, saying as you've got the same brief, you've managed to make up different faces, and it's really fun showing everyone because you know it's not nervous because you know that everyone else is going to show theirs.
0: In the 80s, oh, that's grand.
3: Stop talking about your damn 80s, woman! Help us do the tent!
1: Oh, just get it in there.
0: I need some sleep. We're going to go cow watching tomorrow. I love the country.
5: If my group's had an argument or something, I mean, in the end, and Mr. Wishart's seen that on Miss Sogana, and we get something really good together, in the end, I quite like to show the teachers of what we can achieve even when we're arguing.
0: Yeah. Wiki. Come on, let's play chess. Okay, what sort? Hello, this is Pizza Company.
3: That's the end.
6: Yeah. Okay, they have to be prepared to show the whole of their play and take the feedback seriously from the rest of their classmates.
7: Riley and Millie got massive parts in like speaking, but Rosie and Lily didn't like speak once.
8: Lily spoke.
7: Yeah.
8: And Sam, Miles, Alex spoke well, in a different language.
0: We couldn't really speak. We like
9: Sam wanted to be our table to be a tent, like instead of a tent, so a table.
0: I think there's something outside the table.
7: So that.
9: And then Bryony had the idea of a big, huge family coming.
10: No, we kind of split up.
9: No, well, we did in a way.
0: We're split up into groups. Me, Miles and Alex would work on our part of the play and they would work on their lines.
9: And then we sort of came together.
0: And then it was together.
9: It was good. It was funny.
11: They're obviously passionate and really thought a great deal about what they were doing.
12: Was there anything surprising in the responses of those children to each other in that video?
11: That's what they normally do. That's what they're able to produce week in, week out. They're able to marshal themselves, organise themselves, manage the conflict and the tensions.
12: I think, Andrew, you've brought that to the project, though, haven't you? The idea of, you know, whatever group you're in, you're going to make it work.
13: It was funny in the video where you got Sam, there's almost a sort of brazen determination to show the teachers that even when things, if your teachers walk past and seen you having an argument, they're to show off that you can really produce something good.
12: Yes.
13: You know, despite that,
12: and that
13: we don't need to have our squabbles sorted out by an adult.
5: In the end, I quite like to show the teachers of what we can achieve even when we're arguing.
12: How different do you think it would be if you had made the video rather than the children?
13: It would have been different on a couple of levels. I think the first area of difference would be that the children, as soon as I'm in the room, will behave differently, and so what you were seeing with Marcus and Millie filming was the children with an uninterrupted by adult gaze and whatever effects that has on their behaviour.
7: Yeah, and
0: it could be like,
10: what should the actual play do?
7: It can be like a spy mission against this
0: monkey.
10: Evil might have drawn a picture of him.
13: They've made a film which is about their perceptions of the play project, their understanding of it in the process, whereas if I was making it, I'd have been looking for points that I thought were interesting for teachers to discuss as learning points and issues of concern for teachers looking at this type of work.
11: I think it's about pulling out the deep learning that is going on, and it's also about trying to communicate to people who rightly want to know what is going on in the classrooms, people who are funding that, parents who are concerned about the quality of education their children are getting. But it's turning around and saying to them, the numbers game, the stats game is not the only measure of your child.
12: And that's the big issue for us, isn't it? We have sort of racked our brains as to how we can qualitatively present what we do as a school rather than quantitatively. Yeah. So what about using video as a means of documentation? By using documentation or in a written form or in a video form or photographic form, what you're actually doing is making

0: Making yourself a better listener.
1: Stop talking about your damn 80s woman and help us do the tent!
2: Oh, just get in there. I need some sleep. We're going to go cow watching tomorrow.
0: In terms of observing children, what is the value of that? Just like we watched a video now about what is that actually telling us about the deeper learning. Mm. It's looking to find what really stimulates the children to want to learn, and not only what they want to learn, but it's how they want to learn, with whom they want to learn.
3: I think there's a lot of scope for leaving cameras in the room just running by themselves, so that at the end of the feedback session, when you become aware that a number of children have very different perceptions about what's gone wrong, to enable some kind of agreement about what has happened there, and then for learning to come from that. I mean, in my mind, I would like to see them moving towards having a small group that worked in the area where a teacher might traditionally work, which is thinking above this, outside of the sessions of the play project, and thinking what are the strengths of what we're doing, what are the areas we could build in, and would actually sort of present areas of direction to the class.
4: The personalised learning agenda is the, you know, big buzzword at the moment.
0: Yeah, exactly.
4: Now, in a traditional setup, you can't do that. This type of approach, where the children take responsibility for their own learning and technical decisions, frees us up to make them, to use our professional skills.
3: Again, it comes back to the same questions for which I just throw back to the children. You know, how can we make this better? And then you think, they say, well, what do you mean by better? And I say, well, how can we make it so that we feel more intense about this? How can we get it that everybody is more committed, more passionate about it, that we're getting more pride in what we're coming out with? And I think it's the children find that as a realistic objective.
0: Absolutely. And that we could talk about this a lot longer, I think.
5: We certainly could. Just getting
0: going. It's a very, very interesting discussion. And I'd just like to say thank you very much, all of you, Andrew, Anne and Darren. Mm. And big thank you and good luck with whatever comes next.
5: Yeah, thank you.
0: Thank you.
6: If you keep the camera roughly at the eye level of the person you're going to be filming?
7: Well, like this, you have it at your eye level, and then when he bends down, you can move the camera, so you've still got it at eye level, and you can move the LCD. This would have been handy when I was actually filming with one of these.
3: Yeah.
0: The children were asked by a governor a couple of years ago, what would you hate to happen in your school? And the two things they said were, we wouldn't want any of our teachers to leave, which was great, because I think they said it to an Ofsted inspector. And then the second thing they said was the play project. You could never, ever take the play project away from us, could you?

0: Welcome to Ease the Load, the show which is full of ideas to help make your job easier and more fulfilling. Today we're taking a look at schemes which enhance pupils' learning experiences, which in turn benefits teachers.
1: One school takes its pupils down on the farm for a week. Another one uses performing arts to enhance learning in the classroom. In Norwich, this school gives its pupils' brains a workout.
0: Chapel Street Primary in Manchester took 30 of its pupils to a working farm in Gloucestershire for a few days. Children get involved in all aspects of farm life, while the teachers get to engage with the pupils on a completely different level. For the teachers, it's a scheme that can be best described as a change is as good as a rest. We all know that going on a residential trip can be hard work and really tiring, but we're here today at Whitcourt Farm, which is a farm for city children, and we're going to

0: see how it benefits both teachers and children to have a week away from the classroom.
1: So can you tell me what this week's Muck and Magic is all about?
2: It's about the staff having an opportunity to bring the children away to a fantastic environment and having a great time. It's just to give children a chance who live in a city environment to come and live somewhere completely different. We feel that if children actually do things, then they not only remember it, but begin to understand it. They're involved in doing, they're being told things, but they're also actually physically experiencing this, so they're practicing and it's going in up here.
0: And here, that means plenty of mucking out.
1: So do you think it improves team building and building up a bond between the children and the teacher?
3: Yeah, I think that's one of the main things we do, because everything we do here is geared towards working in small groups, working together safely. It's all about sitting down together, eating at the same table, talking together. And a lot of teachers choose to come in the September term at the beginning of the year, so they get to know the children get to know each other, maybe the classes are mixed up again, and the children and teachers start working together really well.
1: Would you rather be here or back in the classroom?
4: I'd rather be here. That's one of the reasons that I did it, just because it's something different. It's a week out of the classroom.
1: Yeah.
4: So, and it's what I keep saying to the kids as well. When they're moaning about wheelbarrowing and stuff like that, I'm saying to them, well, would you prefer to be doing numeracy now? And barrowing wins every time. So. I work with two different classes, and what I've been doing since September is trying to build up a relationship with them. And it's just been a lot easier to do it here, because there's more opportunity to play games with them, there's more opportunity to do stuff that's just different, really.
1: Is it a long day? Is it quite tiring? Or?
4: Yeah, it is a long day. We're up about 6:30 in order to get the kids up for 7, and we're getting the kids in bed about 9:30, 10 o'clock. So yeah, it's a really full-on long day.
0: The children also get involved in other activities, such as artwork.
1: Take your hands off the tap, sweetheart. You do your wellies after telly. Then you need to go and wash your hands inside.
3: Health and safety is our main focus. We start the week by explaining safe practices to the children, and we monitor them and keep, you know, on top of it throughout the week.
5: Just feeding the cows.
6: And we've been doing gardening as well.
5: And feeding some pigs. Pigs are the greediest.
0: After a hard day's work, it's time for bed.
7: See how quick we can get in and get to sleep tonight. You were really, really good last night, thank you. Okay, well, I'll go round and check the other dormitories and we'll give you 10 minutes as normal, and then it's come and lights out.
0: Standing up in front of a class is a bit acting. We teachers have to put on a performance, but Chesham Park Community School in Chesham has turned the tables and gets the pupils to do the performing. In 2004, it became a specialist performing arts college to pursue creative ways of unlocking learning across the curriculum.
8: Across a whole scheme of work, the aim is to ensure that performing arts has its place. That's our policy, that's our strategy. And the staff have embraced that with tremendous enthusiasm. In history, they're using role play to look at medieval religion and monastic life. In technology, they're using puppetry and role play to try and engage children in the skills of textiles. In maths, they're using rhythm and music to develop conceptual understanding in mathematics.
9: No. And for history, that meant just adapting slightly some of the lessons we already do, because we've always done a lot of performing arts work, we've done a lot of drama, a lot of music, just because it lends itself to history, really. And we just made it more detailed and more explicit in our schemes of work, but we found that the students enjoy it anyway, particularly for difficult subjects like

0: the dissolution of the monasteries. And students are more motivated. It's more enjoyable because they have the main focus. They have complete control of their own work, as well ownership, and the learning outcomes are just as good, if not better, than they had been if they were just simply reading from a textbook. So for me, it's more enjoyable. Like anything, once a lesson is set up, it can be used again and again. They enjoy it, we adapt it. There's no great need for resources. They bring things in from home, the drama department. You only need things like a brown sheet. It's the whole more relaxed attitude that they can do. It's not all book work.
1: It's easier and you learn more because you're more concentrated. Because if you keep reading off a book, then you get a tiny bit bored.
2: When you're role-playing and you, like, listen and stuff, so you learn more when you role play.
3: The staff at Chesham Park here are very enthusiastic about using the performing arts, and developing a more creative curriculum does help with the teaching and learning. It helps boost staff morale, it helps the students learn more effectively, and it's the sort of thing that I could recommend any school to go for. It isn't easy for all members of staff, and in fact it's proved quite difficult for some departments to incorporate performing arts, but we are expecting every year group in every subject area to have had some performing arts input.
4: When we do Pythagoras' theorem again, I shall expect some Greek togas and this sort of business.
5: As someone that's been teaching for over 40 years, new things come along and I think it's exciting to engage them. When it was suggested initially that we were going to involve all subjects in performing arts, I think there were several staff who were a bit reticent about how they were going to cope, how they were going to be involved and so on. And in the maths department there were several people who felt that it was going to be difficult to do this. So we decided that what we would do is do it gradually. It's given me a new lease of life as a teacher because I'm looking at things with fresh eyes. I'm able to engage with other members of staff in the performing arts areas because I can get advice from them about how to do this and what would be a valuable way of talking through a particular subject or topic that we're dealing with.
3: I feel the staff are getting far more confident now in using music, dance and drama in their lessons. And the children, the teaching and the learning has improved.
6: Textual Community First School gets its pupils moving too. They have a lunchtime club called the Brain Gym, where pupils get to practice the technique, which helps the brain and the body work together more effectively. Great for improving concentration and memory.
7: We started doing Brain Gym about 7 years ago in school. We weren't sure how it would go. It was a fairly new idea. And so we thought, we'll just go with it, see what happens. Started working with individual children targeted for specific reasons, those who were having difficulties with their learning. And it worked very well, so we decided later on to target whole year groups in one go. Every child in year two does it on a regular basis at lunchtimes. So all of the children through the school will benefit from it.
8: Coordination.
7: The exercise I like best of all is cross crawl, which is a coordination exercise. It works both sides of the brain at the same time, as does something like swimming and crawling on the floor. But cross crawl is one that they can all do very easily. You need a small amount of space. It stimulates the brain, it improves coordination, thinking, reasoning.
9: One of the powerful things about brain exercises is that they do help children to actually use both sides of the brain at once. For example, if you're using, say, your left side of the brain, then it's your right side of the body that's working and vice versa. In my role as head teacher, it has certainly eased things for me because it's given all of the staff and myself another tool in the way to help children to concentrate on their learning. So for me, it's lovely to know that I can go into classrooms, there's calm learning happening.
10: I work with two children in particular from the reception class, and I do exercise with them sort of on a one-to-one or one-to-two basis. I do these because their attention and their concentration within class is sometimes poor, and I do find this helps to relax them and brings them out of the learning environment but still keeps them learning.

0: and active and energised and focused.
1: My hands are sticky.
0: The girl with cerebral palsy, I tend to do the finger exercises, and it actually gets her physical disabilities forgotten about for some time. With the child with behavioural problems, I find the more motor skill activities are better for him, as although they don't require the same concentration as the fine motor skill activities, they require him to think about his spatial awareness, which for him is a big problem.
2: When I first heard about Brain Gym, I was extremely sceptical, really, and not a little nervous, because I am very badly coordinated, and I thought, oh my goodness, you know, is this something that I'm going to be able to do? But actually, the exercises are extremely simple and straightforward. We would do it with them in order to calm children, in order to energise them, and also to give a sort of structure to what they're doing. In terms of my own well-being, I think it eases my stress level. It means I don't have to raise my voice and get cross. It's something that I can just drop into at any time, and I think they can be a very effective tool in terms of classroom management.
3: Now, can I have faces this way?
4: As a leader of this learning community, it gives me joy actually to see a school where children are focused and calm, and where teachers are really, really enjoying the job of teaching. And it's a very different place to the place it was, say, 10 years ago, where calm is not a word used.
5: That's it for today. Do check out the Teachers TV website at www.teachers.tv for more information. Bye for now. If you've got any load-easing ideas to share, then please contact us here at www.teachers.tv/easetheload.

0: Right, good morning, everybody.
1: Good morning, Miss Barrett. Good morning, friends.
0: Now then, the theme...
2: It's time for morning assembly at the new Earswick Primary School in York. As usual, the pupils take their places in the hall. And as usual, the head teacher, Carol Farrer, stands in front of them.
0: As a grown-up, I've been going off learning things at the National College.
2: But this morning, something unusual is about to happen. Something that will change school life and, in at least one case, save a school career.
0: What I was trying to do was actually make my assemblies more interesting for the children. I had fallen into the habit of using off-the-shelf material or pre-prepared assemblies from the internet. So I decided to write my own assemblies on the theme of learning. I was trying to be a little bit creative and think, well, what could I do for what could I do that will give them something to kind of hook?
2: The skill she chooses to learn is juggling. Inevitably, the balls soon end up on the floor.
0: See, I'm not really very good at this, children.
2: Unexpectedly, they're picked up by teacher Ivy.

0: Pupils and staff are amazed, but the surprises are not about to end. Step forward supply teacher Andy Peacock.
1: Because I'm a supply teacher, I just happened to be in on that assembly the day that she did it. And she did her little attempt, if you like. Then Mr. Leonard, who's a reasonably competent juggler himself, took over. But they were both unaware that I was sort of sat there, and I've been juggling for about 15, 16 years, something like that.

0: think what Miss Smell is trying to put up is the fact that if you practice and you stick to something for a long time, you may get as good as Mr. Peacock. Here's what I do, ladies and gentlemen. We won't call the machine for you. Here we go.
1: Pupils who had entered the hall expecting another unexciting but worthy assembly are treated to a dazzling display of juggling trickery.
2: I looked at him and I thought, wow, that is amazing.
1: Not surprisingly, some pupils decide to try it for themselves. Then some more, and even more still, until juggling takes over the school.
2: And I know at the local post office, they couldn't quite understand how they'd had a run on juggling balls. There seemed to be a craze sweeping through the village, and they were going down to the wholesalers to buy more. But yeah, it gradually took off, and at lunchtimes and playtimes, the playground was full of children throwing multicoloured balls into the air and practising tricks.
3: I think the children were probably inspired by Miss Farrer and the fact that if she was going to learn to do it and succeed, they wanted to do so as well. It was almost a sort of feeling of collectiveness.
2: It was a real shared experience where people were encouraging each other. And you'd see the joy and the thrill on somebody's face the first time that they managed to catch two or three balls in sequence, or the first time that they managed to perform a new trick.
1: It isn't long before juggling is having an effect on the behaviour of pupils, as dinner lady Audrey is pleased to report.
4: A lot more placid, more caring with each other, sharing. Football is strong teamwork, where the juggling, they will share more. Passing it to each other, as in you can do it with two or with three, and they will participate more together.
5: What goes through your head, what goes through your mind when you're juggling?
6: Ramsey.
7: Nothing, yeah. Just stare at the balls.
8: But there's always more to do. You can never finish, really.
5: Do you juggle at home?
8: Yeah.
5: Have you tried juggling with your parents' best china?
7: No, and I'm not gonna.
5: How can you juggle?
4: Only with two. Not very good.
5: You're going to show me?
4: Well, if you really insist. Thank you. Thank you.
2: I think it could have been anything. I think it just happened to be something that caught the children's imagination. I think what it does give us a message about is if children are interested in what they're learning and motivated to learn and engaged, and if they have the chance and the opportunity to follow their own interests sometimes, that does bring its own rewards.
1: For one Year 6 pupil, juggling meant the difference between failure and high achievement. Ben was finding it difficult to form relationships with his teachers, especially Mr. Peacock, who was on supply for a term.
9: Ben's a very bright boy, but there was a streak in Ben that was perhaps a little bit rebellious, and he saw me as a supply teacher who came in, and as a supply teacher, you've sometimes sort of got to set the ground rules, if you like. And we'd had one or two, I suppose, set twos in the past, and so our relationship wasn't a very good one, wasn't a very strong one. Even got to the extent where Ben didn't really want to be in the class with me, and he'd go and do his work, but in somebody else's class.
10: Me and Mr. Peacock didn't get on. We'd just, every time he was like a sub for us, I went in a different classroom to him because we just like hated each other really.
9: What happened since then, he saw the juggling and our relationship since then, we've just bonded, and it's had a dramatic effect on our relationship, and with some of the other children as well, not just Ben, but with some of the other children as well.
5: Why is that?
9: I think Ben has realised that we've got something in common that perhaps he never saw before, and he saw something in me that he hadn't seen before, certainly another side of me that he'd never witnessed before, and something that he obviously liked. I, as a teacher, I'm very keen to help any child do whatever, to learn any skill that I can have. So I was keen to help Ben because I saw the positive side of this, that, well, perhaps it could be a situation where we can build some bridges.
10: At first, I wanted to do a trick which

0: It's called the shower where it goes like round there. And he said that that's the hardest one. And then he said, keep off that and do a trick that's called cascade where it goes there, and kind of. And I said, it's hard. And then he like showed me how to do it. And then he showed me like a method where you go 1, 2, 3. And it got easier and easier as he told me how to do it.
1: So whenever Mr. Peacock was in, it was an opportunity for this particular pupil to develop his skills and talents in juggling, and he really was amazing. And you'd see the two of them out there at playtimes. They were able to do tricks together. So there'd be, Mr. Peacock would be throwing and Ben would be catching. And this amazing relationship developed between them. When it came to the time for him to take his tests, this improved attitude and relationship was already beginning to have an effect. And when he got his results through, he had got level fives across the board, which in the January we were not certain that he would do. I mean, it was what he should have done.
2: There's been no comparative study, but members of staff believe there's been a marked improvement in concentration and achievement amongst all juggling pupils. It can also help de-stress teachers.
3: Some of the children decided that it helped them listen and concentrate, and it's been documented as well that behaviour improved as well. Some children who'd had problems with behaviour used it somehow to manage their behaviour and apply themselves.
4: There's a term in a lot of schools now called brain gym, where children are doing things with the right hand and the left hand, and the left side of the brain is helping the right side. Well, if you're doing this at break for 10, 15 minutes, that's the best brain gym I can think of. So from an educational point of view, it's tremendous. It's very relaxing, it's de-stressing. Once you start messing about with your juggling equipment, as we tend to call it these days, everything else goes into the background. You don't think about anything else other than what you're doing, so it's very calming as well.
2: Juggling has helped in the classroom by providing an ideal subject for filmmaking using the school's digital cameras. Ben and friend Matty made the first film featuring the skills of Mr. Peacock. Now all the jugglers regularly appear on the screen. For those who want to learn juggling, here's all there is to it.
4: Now, the secret of juggling is the throw and getting rid of the spare ball that's in the hand. It's not the catching. If you throw a ball miles away, your hand will automatically go for it. It's the throw. You've got to imagine you have a pane of glass just above the head and you're aiming for the two corners. So away we go, and it's just getting rid of the ball that's in the hand, and we've got a basic cascade. It's like everything else, you want to progress, you want to learn more tricks. And the next logical thing to do, of course, is numbers. Going to throw balls. OK, I suppose the next progression is clubs. And this is a basic three-club cascade.
2: But before you consider introducing juggling into school, beware of the dangers. And one of the biggest is just talking about it, as Carol Farrer found out during our interview.
1: Balls. It's the kind of balls that they use, because there are a variety of balls that children can use for juggling. But I have to say that they were sensible for the most part. Most of the children had the soft balls. You can't say soft balls.
5: How do you cope with the innuendo that comes with juggling?
3: What innuendo? I don't know. Can you explain?
2: Carol is continuing her assemblies on the joy of learning, but she's moved on from juggling to playing the recorder, along with the new Earswick Primary School staff recorder ensemble.
3: The whole staff now learn to play the recorder. And given my lack of musical talent, I don't think I'll be impressing the children as much with that at all.
1: There is currently an initiative for children to learn to play a musical instrument. So we are hoping to inspire the children through the staff learning as well. We have made a start, and again, a number of staff have been hiding their light under bushels because we...

0: already have some quite talented musicians in school.
1: 1, 2, 3, 4.
2: When's your performance?
3: A couple of weeks' time in assembly.
2: And will you be ready?
3: Will we be ready?
4: Behind the fun of performing lies a serious point. The staff rooms up and down the country are full of lights being held under bushels. Perhaps even some who can juggle and play the recorder at the same time.

0: The man on the planks is Peter Staring. And when he's not risking life and limb on the ski slopes, Peter is a professor of chemical engineering at Sheffield University.
1: Oh, that was amazing. Really smooth.
0: In fact, Peter is at work right now. For the purpose of today, this ski slope is Peter's laboratory, and his experiment, his skis. If Peter's invention proves to be as successful as he hopes, he may well be on the way to engineering Olympic gold for Britain's skiers.

0: It all started with Peter watching some young skiers at Sheffield Ski Village.
1: Well, this project started on a day like today. I was at a race, it was dry, it was sunny, and I wasn't going very fast. I saw lots of kids, they were behind the start hut, they were putting on different waxes and lubricants such as furniture polish, back to black, all sorts of things. And it's all very well for the first 10 metres or so, but after 10 metres it wears off and you're left with a quagmire of different formulations all over the slope. It makes the slope slippy, it doesn't make the skis very slippy after that 10 metres. And I decided that, you know, I'm a chemical engineer, there must be some better way of doing it than that. Now, what would have been an ideal situation, not very practical, would be to take a furniture polish can and strap it onto a ski so that it gives a continuous flow. That wouldn't work. So we decided to look at a more elegant system, something which would apply the lubricant continuously over the whole race, not just that first 10 meters. And that meant going into the engineering labs and designing a whole new ski system.
0: As a chemical engineer, a lot of Peter's work is aimed at ensuring a continuous flow of liquids. So his new ski design wasn't too much of a challenge.
1: The original prototypes weren't that elegant, just this cup strapped to the ski. However, the lab tests were very successful. That gave us encouragement

0: go out on the slopes, and the slope tests were great. We got some really good results. So we continued and we refined the design.
1: Not only did Peter have to refine the ski design to comply with competition regulations, he also had to formulate a lubricant. Of course, Peter didn't just invent his lube out of thin air. He'd already seen what the kids on the artificial slope were using, and he already knew plenty about the chemical properties he was looking for from his lubricant.
0: Furniture polish would be good because it's a fluid and you can move it around. The problem is that it's not very good for the environment. So we can't really put that onto a dry slope. We need something that's environmentally friendly and biodegradable. The original design of the lubricants was based on what skis were using, so it was fairy liquid and vegetable oil. That was fine, worked in the lab, but vegetable oil goes off. It goes rancid. You really don't want to smell that when you're skiing. So we started to refine it. We started to look at different additives, including designer polymers. And these gave us the properties we wanted, but with a long shelf life. We came up with a list of probably 5 or 6 different polymers, and we added them together in different mixtures to give around 100 formulations. So formulation is very simple. You take 2 quantities of reagents. Here we have the base liquid, and here we have the additive. And we just mix them together in known proportions, and we get the formulation. Now we can use that on several skis. We can test it extensively. If it's looking good, we then make it in larger quantity and we go out into the field. Before we took them into the snow environment, we had to test to see if they froze. So we just did simple tests where we took the formulation in a bottle, stuck it in the freezer, and if it froze, we discarded it. If it didn't freeze, then we took it through to the next stage of development. We looked at the thickness of the formulations just by simply passing it through a tube and measuring how long it took to come through a small hole. The thicker lubricants didn't flow as well, so we discarded those. Some of the thinner ones flowed too quickly, we discarded those. It's a balance between thickness and speed of delivery. The first system, when we had the plastic cups on the old skis, these were 1980 skis, these were old skis. The feeling was just pure exhilaration. The speed I'd never experienced on a dry slope before. I remember shouting into the first turn. It was just such an experience. The original prototype wasn't very flexible. The aluminium wasn't flexible. So if we look at this is one of the more recent types where we've replaced the aluminium rise plate by a plastic one. And now we can see it's much more flexible. We've got the rise plate, we've got the filler, but we also have this tube which runs from the rise plate down to a point at the top of the ski. If we look on the bottom of the ski, then we have a hole where the fluid is released from. So we've got some results on the slope, really good. We were going really fast. But what we need to do is we need to quantify the speed and the relative performance of the different lubricants. So what we do is we come into the lab. So we've got a piece of the dry ski slope and we've elevated it on a plank of wood. We have a lab jack which we're going to raise and lower so that the ski starts to move. We've also marked on the floor a mark which is exactly 1 meter. So we're going to keep everything constant. We're going to keep the dry slope matting constant, the ski constant, we're going to change the lubricants. Okay, so to do the tests, what we do is we put the ski onto the piece of dry slope matting. We always put it in the same place and we run this test repeatedly. So we put the ski around there and it shouldn't move. So what we need to do now is we need to change the height of the jack. And we're looking for the point at which the ski first starts to move. As you can see, it's now starting to move just a little bit more. And there we go. It's a slow movement, but that is where we've overcome friction for the first time. What we need to do now is go and measure the height at the 1 meter point. Okay, so here's a ski that we've now primed with lubricant. We're going to do the same test, but first we've got to make sure that the lubricant's running properly. So we're going to put this onto the slope and just run it backwards and forwards a little bit, make sure it's spread. Okay, you might be able to see on the bottom of the ski that some of the lubricant is coming out of the hole at the bottom. Okay, so

0: We put that back into position, and we now need to go back to the lab jack and get the things moving. Okay, so we put the lab jack up. Hopefully this should be at a lower height than we saw for the unlubricated ski. And there you go, you see it's starting to move reasonably freely. As you can see from the results, we didn't need to raise the matting as high for the lubricated ski. But one test doesn't prove anything. We have to do this repeatedly to get accurate results. In the case of reliability, if we take one measurement, it may be a completely freak result. The more results we take, the more faith we have in the results. In order to get reliable data, we needed to do the experiment for each lubricant a minimum of 50 times.
1: And all that testing took no less than 5 years.
0: We needed to be sure that it worked on snow, because to be able to sell this, a company would need to use it with their top racers in the World Cup and the Olympics. They need to win medals. If they win medals, people see the skis, they go out and buy the skis. You're talking about a multi-million euro industry.

0: so Peter's design looked good on paper. But in the real world, you don't ski on paper.
1: We've seen the test done in the lab. You know, that could be done in any location. We've seen the test done at Sheffield Ski Village. That gives us an idea of what we can expect from some of the lubricants. But there is just no substitute for getting out into the Alps, into real snow, and testing the skis in real conditions. After all, this is where the skis are going to be used. So in terms of the reliability, what we're going to do is we're going to run the tests at least 3 times for each lubricant. The more tests we get, the better, because we can take an average over all those runs. In terms of precision, we're going to use the best timing equipment we can get our hands on. That's going to be precise to 1/1000th of a second.
0: And by getting the skiers to adopt the same position, on the same slope, in the same conditions, Peter should get very reliable data.

0: the results actually look quite good, which is encouraging.
1: Yeah.
0: That's one of the big problems with being out in the Alps, that things can go wrong when you least expect them. But these results, from what I can see just from looking at the paper, they look really good.
2: The results are encouraging, but the next step is to put them in graph form.
0: Good morning's work. So, we're just looking at the results from today's test, and they're looking really good. When we had the two skiers skiing together with no lubricant on, then the times were almost identical. When we put the lubricant system on, then the guy who had the modified skis, his time suddenly got faster and faster. But we had this guy coming down as the control. Okay, so we were checking his time all the way down. He was keeping the same speed, he wasn't increasing. And that's really good because that tells us that the skier with the lubrication system on isn't releasing any of the wax onto the surface, which will affect the skier behind. The results, you know, they're good, but we didn't do this in a true controlled blind fashion. So the skier who was on the modified skis, he saw us putting something in there. So while the results today are good, we'd really like to go off and do another blind control session. I'm looking at some data now from some of the previous runs on snow, and one of the things that we do is a run history. So we look at how the speed changes as the ski travels down the slope over a given distance. And what you see here is that for the normally waxed ski, the race wax, the speed decreases, or the time increases, because of course we're measuring time. So the time increases, we then switch on to the Wildfire self-lubricating system, and you see the sudden dramatic drop in times as the speed increases, and that's maintained all the way through the run. So it doesn't deplete, it actually maintains a constant level. And that's the sort of performance we're looking for. No variations over a run. This table shows the results of numerous tests that we performed, averaged out to give us an indication of performance. So we could do a giant slalom on Dendix. That's the stuff we saw at Sheffield, the hard bristle surface. And that gave us a 23% improvement in speed on a giant slalom course. So that's doing nice winding turns. If we go to a glide test like we do on snow, so that's going straight down the hill, on Dendix again we see a 32% increase in speed. So that's excellent. When we go into alpine snow, the type that we've got here, the increase in speed isn't as pronounced as on artificial snow, but it's still good. We're looking at 1-2% increase in speed.
2: That figure might not sound impressive, but to top level racers it's a huge advantage.
0: Actually, it can be the difference between finishing, let's say, 20th or being on the podium in first place.

0: At an office on the outskirts of Bath, after hours, it's time for the cleaners. But these are unusual cleaners. Kirsty and Fiona Innes are both ex-secondary school teachers who left the profession 2 years ago to move into business.
1: We clean offices and shops and sports centres and things like that. And we also offer a recycling scheme as well for offices and workspaces. And we put in place energy efficient power and...
2: Basically, we do anything. If a company wants to become carbon neutral, then we, you know, they call us and we get it organised for them.
0: The Innes sisters are symptomatic of a long-running problem for the teaching profession. In the year to March 2005, it's thought 19,000 full-time teachers left schools in England alone. Losing dedicated teachers is a waste of talent and resources.
2: I went in with the idea of I really did want to make a difference.
1: It was the sense of security that teaching gives you. It is a profession that you have for the rest of your life. And you want to leave for a while, you know, as women we decide to have children, whatever, you can always go back to it. There's always money to be made.
0: But increasingly, the national curriculum and teaching guidelines restricted their freedom.
2: And when we started, already directives and guidelines were in place, but once that classroom door was shut, you could teach that in whichever way you wanted. But by the time we left, that wasn't the case at all.
1: Also, as time went on as well, senior management were so pushed. They are really, really pushed. I mean, they've got to tick every box. And one of the downsides of that for us as regular teachers is that we didn't have the support there.
2: As much as they wanted to give it.
1: As much as they wanted to give it, absolutely. And there were a few occasions whereby you needed your senior management there regarding maybe
2: fights
1: or a parental issue or something like that. And the support was not there to help you. As time went on, I just thought, this job in teaching is just not suiting my personality, and I know that Kirsty felt the same. Thus, the perfect opportunity arose to leave and start up on our own.
0: So, two more teachers were added to the long list of those leaving the profession. Teacher retention was a real concern at Robert Clack School in Dagenham. And was a problem that Paul Grant, the head of humanities there, had to tackle when he was promoted to head teacher of what was seen as a failing school.
3: The attainment is on public record. The attainment at the time in 1996 was 17% of the children got the national standard of 5A to C. A quarter of the children were leaving without any qualifications at all. And I witnessed that alienation, disaffection each day. It manifested itself in

0: appalling behaviour, quite frankly. You know, the firing arm going, abusive behaviour, truancy, children coming in and out of the premises, and poor staff morale, poor teacher retention.
1: Encore deux, merci monsieur. Tué! Oh là là, quel désastre!
2: Cliff Carter is a French teacher at the school and one of Robert Clack's longest serving staff. But if it hadn't been for Paul Grant, he could be long gone. He was dismayed by the lack of support for teachers who tried to discipline pupils.
3: If a teacher was given a detention and the child wouldn't turn up, it didn't really get much backing from the heads of year, the senior staff. Staff morale went down because they felt they weren't getting the backing. And that caused a bit of an evacuation of the staff. Experienced teachers weren't happy, so they were going elsewhere. I was one of the teachers that was seriously thinking of going.
0: I spoke to virtually every member of staff. And I remember saying, I'm only going to concentrate on one thing in the short term. Your morale. That's all I'm going to concentrate on.
4: Darryl.
5: Sorry, sir.
4: Thank you. Thanks for your cooperation.
0: The big thing I said was, I would take all of the personal attacks on instilling discipline and a new behaviour code into the school. I would be consistent in implementing that code because I knew I was going to reap a whirlwind.
2: The initial result was indeed a whirlwind of exclusions. Within a fortnight, up to 300 pupils had been excluded. And the head consistently supported the staff.
4: Quickly. Fiducia, please, young man.
3: It was a big, nasty broom he came in with, but it swept a lot of the problems away very, very efficiently over quite a short period of time, really. Hard at first, but then maintained.
4: Settle down. Settle down, please, Paige.
0: Morale, I think, went up because we were working together as a team. They were getting backing, they were getting support, and also they were getting feedback from the children about how much the children were actually enjoying a relationship that had hitherto been poisoned, perhaps, by that atmosphere.
2: The result over the last 10 years has been a transformation in staff retention that's gone hand in hand with a transformation in pupil attainment.
1: Okay, who can start me off? I want to get a full sentence across there.
6: Chef physique.
1: Merci.
6: Notre effet.
1: Okay, excellent.
3: I think teaching is possibly the worst job in the world if you have problems with children.
1: Put your hands up if you think I'm a quality teacher.
3: But the school ethos now is so good. It's a calm atmosphere, it's a relaxed atmosphere. The students are happy, the staff are happy, you know, and it means the world to me.
1: Au revoir, la classe. Okay, merci.
2: Establishing good behaviour was just the start of the Robert Clack drive to retain good staff. Since the early days of his tenure, the head has introduced a raft of policies that encourage staff to join and remain at the school. Take Phil Ackerman. He arrived at the school 5 years ago.
7: Found it to be a really thriving environment to learn how to be a teacher. And as a result of that, after my first placement, I was offered the opportunity to come for an interview, and I jumped at that, and I've been at Robert Clack ever since.
8: We're going to collect the oxygen, which is going to bubble along this tube, underneath, and bubble up here. All right, and when the water level gets down to the bottom line, which is 50, you're going to stop your timer and you're going to record that in your table on your worksheet. Right, you see it fizzing, that's the oxygen. I've got to be as quick as I can.
2: Phil was fresh out of his NQT year when Paul Grant asked him to apply for the head of department role.
0: Good. I'm a great believer, you know, that if you're ready and you've got potential and you can do it, to me, if you're 23, 24, 25, 26, it becomes irrelevant from my point of view. I was absolutely convinced that he had it, absolutely convinced.
7: I was quite shocked, but there was something about the levels of support that I'd had up to that point that thought, you know what, if he's asking me to do this, I can probably make a go of it. It certainly fitted in with my passions of wanting to shape science education and making it more interesting and more engaging, so I thought I'd have more influence if I took the role.
8: Got one result in, chaps? Excellent.
0: It's a conscious policy to reward very good people, and it's ex-

0: Exciting for other young staff to see that actually, you know, there's no glass ceiling, that actually, you know, this school, it isn't about dead men's shoes, it isn't about jobs for the boys, it's about talent, and it's about taking opportunities when they arise.
1: And I've been thinking about science, as I do, because it's really important to me.
2: The result? One happy teacher far less likely to leave the profession. A teacher who sees that he can go as far as his enthusiasm and experience will take him. Elaine Wilson trains science teachers like Phil Ackerman. She's seen many fall by the wayside.
3: A lot of the people I was training were giving up within their first 5 years. So I wanted to find out why that was, and that's how I came to do a bit of research in the area. I did a big survey of the 400 or so people who had been through the course, and I had about a 60% response rate from that group. And of that, I found that there were probably in somewhere in the region of 40% of them had given up within their first 3 years of teaching.
2: Elaine Wilson's students cited workload and stress as the main things driving them out of the profession. But she wasn't convinced.
3: I thought that was really, those were really excuses for something that was much deeper, because they knew exactly what the workload was like before they started, because they had been in schools for their whole training. I work here with a clinical psychologist, Roland Chaplin, and he's carried out a big survey looking at the whole idea of general happiness scale, which is an instrument that clinical psychologists use. The three reasons that Roland came up on were the whole business about managing big classes, the business of not having enough support in school came through, and the children's behaviour.
2: Elaine then went a step further. As well as highlighting the negatives, she focused on schools where things were going right, where teachers were happy.
3: It's the whole idea of feeling competent about your job, feeling that you're actually good at what you do. If you don't feel that you're good at what you do, then you lose heart. The whole idea of feeling collegial, part of a collegial environment, part of a supported environment where you feel part of a team is really important too. And thirdly, feeling that you actually have some control over your own work, having autonomy is really important. And where those three things are in place, I find that people were actually really able to carry on. Because those three things actually enable you to build up a thick skin, if you like.
2: These factors are just as applicable to the primary sector. Corsham Primary School in Wiltshire is a good example. The head, Fiona Allen, has a forward-thinking policy on how she treats her staff.
4: Primarily, we want teachers who are committed to working with the children and making a difference. So we're looking for teachers who want to constantly grow, and we also want to be providing the opportunities to those teachers to develop as a teacher, but also as an individual.
2: She's been very keen to establish a formal and informal system of support for new teachers.
4: All our young teachers have a mentor, but we've added in a buddy. So those are the people that will make sure that socially those people are settled in school, will check out that everything's okay, you know, take an interest in their personal life as well as their professional life.
5: Can you remember all those key ingredients that go into instructions, all those things that Miss Markey needs to throw into her mixing bowl?
2: One of the young teachers who's prospered at Corsham is Kate Markey. She's in her second year of teaching.
5: Miss Markey is going to be making a jam sandwich.
6: I think it's really, really important to have a staff that's supportive when you start, definitely, because you do feel that sometimes you look around and everybody's got everything sorted and you feel like you're floundering a bit and kind of the workload's piling up, and it's really nice to be able to go and in the staff room here talk to anybody.
5: So, brilliant, up behind your chairs then, let's show these guys what we do in the mornings.
2: Kate's taken on a wider role at Corsham. She's joint PE coordinator and is shaping school policy in this area. It's retaining her enthusiasm for teaching.
6: It lets you know that you're doing a good job, that the leadership and the powers that be actually do trust you, and they're respecting what you're doing in your classroom, and they're also giving the opportunity to shine in new areas.
5: Superstars, right then, brilliant, ready to do some learning.
2: So young staff are given opportunities to advance quickly. Helen Bealby is only in her fourth year of teaching, but she's already on the school's management team.
7: Can I see thumbs? I want to know who was feeling good, who was feeling a bit like that, and who's feeling, okay, I really don't get this at all.
8: Well, I think Caution Primary is a very innovative school, so there's a lot of new ideas coming out. There's a lot of fantastic learning going on, and the children really enjoy it here, so it's great.
2: She's a key figure in developing and assessing the school's mentoring systems.

0: everybody has this sort of community feeling where they do want to support other teachers and they do want to look out for them. And I think that is the key, the core thing, is the support in this school. And I think without it, you would lose teachers.
1: Flexibility is also a way to retain teachers. Fiona Allen allows staff who've been at Corsham for 3 years to take gap years.
2: I was very conscious that a lot of young staff wanted to do a few years and perhaps go off travelling again, and I wanted to offer them the opportunity to come back here, because if we've invested a lot in that person and we can see potential, we don't want to lose it.
3: If you measure that one, just write the length there. Measure that one.
1: That flexibility has benefited James Passmore. He went travelling and then worked in educational software, but missed teaching and came back.
4: I actually decided I wanted to carry on doing some aspects of the educational software. So I negotiated a 1 day a week away from the classroom so that I could continue to explore the educational software side of things, working for myself. A flexible approach to the number of days we worked, or maybe go travelling or spend some time away from the school, and being flexible enough to enable teachers to come back to the school again, I think is really important, because people feel very comfortable that they don't feel trapped at all, and the staff that are at the school are here because they want to be, not because they feel like they haven't got any other options.
1: And the head has put in place a number of schemes to make sure the work-life balance in the school is right.
5: The bits and bobs that the leadership team have organised for outside of school. We have the car valeting service come in.
0: People coming in to give massages or do reflexology.
5: We have an ironing person come in.
0: And we also have yoga on us on Monday night as well.
1: But ultimately, it's the overall school philosophy that keeps teachers at Corsham.
2: If the teachers were not happy in this school and didn't feel fulfilled and didn't feel part of it and didn't feel the energy and didn't have that moral sense of purpose of why they're here, they wouldn't stay in the school. They would move on. Those ingredients for success are there.
0: I like it. Brilliant.
1: The importance of the support network at Corsham is highlighted by the experience of one primary school teacher who worked at a very small rural school. She left teaching after 3 years, frustrated by educational policy.
6: The school I worked at was classed as rurally deprived, and sort of the strategies, initiatives, teaching this way, teaching that way, didn't seem to fit. And it was frustrating me that as a teacher, you've trained for 4 years, you've got a degree, you've got your teaching qualification, that we didn't seem to be trusted to know what was right for our children.
1: Crucially, perhaps, the support evident at schools like Corsham, which could have helped her plot a way through her difficulties, wasn't there because of the nature of her very small school of just 3 classes.
6: I was very much the youngest, and it just felt a bit more isolated than perhaps compared to, say, a secondary school where you might have like a big intake of NQTs. In a small rural school, you've got not so many people sort of to bounce ideas off, or if there's a personality clash, obviously, that's more sort of in your face every day.
1: And it's not just inside school that the isolation plays a part.
6: I know that from speaking to friends in secondary, there does seem to be a more of a sort of social scene that they would have as well, to sort of create more of a work-life balance. They might head to the pub at the end of school on a Friday night, whereas if you've got a small school, there might not be that easy social scene, which may be the case in some secondary schools because there's more people around and probably more young people.
1: As well as whole schools having an influence, in secondary schools, individual heads of department can have key roles to play in retaining teachers. The thriving maths department at Sydney Stringer School in Coventry's inner city is a striking example. But 12 years ago, when the head of department Steve Edwards arrived, things were very different.
7: The school when I arrived had been without a head of department for 18 months. They'd advertised a number of times and found it very difficult to recruit. As people left, they weren't replaced. So we were starting from quite a low point, really.
1: But over the last dozen years, there's been a striking change in fortune with an astonishing teacher retention rate.
7: Within the department, there's not one teacher who's joined the school and then left teaching in the 12 years that I've been here.
1: One of the teachers who's prospered at the school is Liz Baker.
8: What did you get about plotting those points?
1: Like many young teachers, she needed support at times, and Steve Edwards has ensured that backup is always there.
8: They're a really supportive department. I can go to any of them and just say, I'm not sure about this, or how do I do this? I've got a problem with these kids, and they've all got different ideas that I can try out.
7: I think that the fact that we all work together, it is certainly one aspect of what has made us successful in retaining staff. People want to stay here because they make friends with people around them.
1: And career development is firmly at the top of the agenda. All teachers are given the chance to teach all ranges of abilities. The department is very well resourced, and Steve Edwards will help newer teachers by observing their lessons and offering advice.
9: So if I draw a triangle in a semicircle, the angle at the perimeter is always a right angle. I'll tell you what, we can stop at lunch and have a look at that. I thought as much.
1: Building up good relationships between staff and pupils is a key aim.
7: When teachers come into the job and they pick up a Year 7 group, our timetable is arranged such that they can follow that group through right the way through to Year 11. And I think that's been very successful in building strong relationships between students and staff.
8: Along. Where did I say the other day? Yeah, along the bottom. Yeah, what you control. Okay?
10: Okay. She's known you for so long, so she knows what you're good at and what you're going to struggle at.
8: And like, because you have this bond and relationship with her, you can go to her outside lessons without feeling scared that you're going to seem stupid or anything like that. She's willing to give a lot of help as well whenever we need it, and time and commitment.
10: And when it comes to exams, she puts you down for stuff that she knows you're good at.
11: Can somebody give me a very good example of impossible?
1: What strikes visitors to this department is the sheer enthusiasm for their subject that Steve Edwards has fostered.
9: What have we got? We've got four trapezia.
1: Staff even discuss maths puzzles at their regular informal meetings.
8: We want to keep enthusiastic about maths, but it's also because we all enjoy maths so much anyway that we know that if anyone's got a puzzle, we're all going to want to do it anyway, because maths is what we love, and that's why we're teachers, really.
1: But the key is enabling teachers to enjoy their experiences in the classroom.
7: Teachers want to teach, and if other things get in the way of that, so whether it's discipline, whether it's a lack of resources or a lack of decent sort of rooming facilities, that would be a big driver in sort of forcing people out of the profession, I think.
12: There was a literal reason where the boy is seeing some snowdrops. And what else was there about the story?
1: Zoe Burton knows about life on the outside. She began her teaching career more than a decade ago, yet she's now in just her second year in the classroom. That's because she quit teaching after a dreadful introduction.
13: I went in as a long-term supply teacher to cover for maternity leave. And I went in as an NQT, and I went right in at the deep end. I was covering the classes of a department second, so they were quite sort of challenging classes. And I just was working constantly. I'd wake up at 3 a.m. panicking about marking. And at the end of the 6 or 7 months that I did it, I thought, I never want to hear the words Key Stage 4 again. That was how strongly I felt.
1: Zoe had felt isolated and unable to do the job, struggling with managing time and lacking confidence in handling bad behaviour. She left teaching and joined an investment bank. The money was good, but not the work.
13: It was stifling, it was uncreative. I hit 40 in April 2006, and I thought, suddenly it occurred to me, I was going to be behind a desk possibly for the next 25 years, and I knew, your body tells you these things, you know it's not for you.
1: Zoe took a return to teaching course at the University of East London and now teaches English at Eastleigh Community School.
12: As useful as an ashtray on a motorbike. Is an ashtray on a motorbike useful? Michelle? Is an ashtray on a motorbike useful? No, it's not useful. Okay, so what I want you to do is to write down in your books something that's kind of backwards.
13: As soon as I walked in the school gates, I knew that this was the school for me. I felt supported immediately. The staff were, friendly. And I noticed immediately the good relationship that the teachers have with the students straight away.
12: I think that's it. Good, loud for the trumpet. I like that. Excellent. Great. Square.
1: If she'd felt this way about her first school, perhaps she wouldn't have been lost to teaching for a decade.
13: I would have liked to have had somebody there to just say, look, it will get better. The longer you're in a school and the longer the children get to know you and the more that you do for the kids, the better it gets and the more fun it gets.
12: Yeah, that's all right. That's okay.
13: It's worth sticking it out.
1: Many teachers who didn't stick it out, even those with no regrets like Fiona and Kirsty Innes, look back with fondness.
14: There's bits I miss. There's big bits I miss.
15: What bits do you miss?
14: I miss... Oh, I think back to my GCSE groups. my 16-year-olds, especially. And my A-level groups. I'm having such a laugh with them. Real laugh. It's really good. Really, yeah. Really good fun. I miss that. I do miss that.
15: Here we are, we're sort of sitting here smiling and saying, oh yeah, we run our own business and oh, it's great and teaching was really difficult. Well, yeah, teaching was really difficult, but it had some great parts. But this has been really difficult too, and it has great parts as well.
1: So, in the end, retaining teachers is all about job satisfaction. Most people enter teaching to try and make a difference to pupils' lives. Heads need to give their staff the tools to achieve their goals, and that means supporting them, motivating them, and ensuring they're treated as autonomous professionals.
2: Good schools, good heads, good governing bodies will recognise your primary resource are your teachers.
16: If you look after your colleagues, they deserve it, and that's what they should be getting. But it benefits everybody. It benefits everybody.
17: At the moment, we've got a big drive in school, which is called Every Child Matters, which is an absolutely admirable idea. The whole idea of inclusion and getting children, individual treatment. But I would like that slogan to be taken and look at Every Teacher Matters.

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3: And why have I come to South Africa? I've come here because I want to learn about singing in schools here. And I think that singing is in the blood of these people, and we need to learn how well they do it.
4: A healing song. And that sums up what singing means to this community. It heals, it educates, it expresses fears, joys, and messages for survival. Singing is not just a secondary activity, something nice the children can do whilst teachers are off marking books. It's like water, essential, vital, nourishing, and everywhere.
3: So, Padiachi Primary School, what have I learnt here? Well, first I've learnt that there's only one teacher who even understands a little bit of notation. The rest of the teachers have no musical understanding whatsoever. And yet, in this school, singing and music takes place all day, every day, and in that environment, the children become more empowered themselves to introduce songs themselves, to teach each other songs, to get up and join in. But I've also learnt that, for example, pitch recognition, which we take as terribly seriously in the West, oh, get that note exactly in tune. Here, they don't really bother with that when they're very young. And what happens is over the 2 or 3 years, as they sing every day, every week, is the pitch sorts itself out amongst the group. Their ears start to attune to what the note should be. It doesn't seem to be such an issue here. So I think really what I come away from this rather amazing place feeling is that incredible spirit, people really wanting to live and be positive. And the most extraordinary way you see that is through their musical expression. You'd never guess in a million years by the way they move, their bodies respond to music and the way they sing, that around the corner they live in conditions that most people in Britain would be horrified to see. So I think it's an incredible lesson to us, very humbling lesson to us, but also a real sign of what music, singing can do amongst non-specialist teachers with children who just want to join in.
4: It's day 3 of my journey and a visit to our final school in the suburbs west of Durban.
3: This is Manor Gardens Primary School, set in the lush tropical hills above the city of Durban. And although it looks pretty idyllic, it is in fact a state school, a community school, and the children come from a wide variety of social

backgrounds. They have a permanent member of staff doing music every day of the week, and I'm interested to find out if this has an impact on the way the children approach their singing.

The first song I heard was composed by Janet Rezelt, the music teacher here, and was called Children of the Nation. Songs like this that children can relate to go a long way towards engaging them in singing.

0: So I'm going to put you into briefs.
1: Music teacher Janet has been working here for 9 years, and as well as composing her own songs for her classes, she also has a comprehensive collection of children's songs in many different genres from all over the world.

0: Seeing these boys singing with the girls in this call and response song, it makes me wonder whether they're singing because they've been told to sing or because they actually like singing. So I'm going to ask them and find out. You guys, I assume, have been singing since you were very small in this school. So tell me what you think about singing now you're getting a bit older.
1: It's just the same as ever.
2: Like singing, I've done it from grade one, I was in the choir. But now, I still sing.
0: What would you say to boys who are your age who think, or maybe would say, that singing's a bit like for girls, not for boys? What would you say about that?
3: Singing's for enjoyment. You sing to please yourself. You sing for yourself, not for anybody else.
0: Yeah.
3: You sing to be happy. You just sing to enjoy life. Because life isn't anything without any music. Music brings joy to the world. Music

0: is like the soul, the heart of this earth. If there was no music, people would be like all drab and boring, and they'll like walk around having nothing to say. We sing every Sundays and every evening when we pray. Mm-hmm. We sing together, and when we turn on the television and we see traditional music videos, my sisters and I, we start singing to the songs because we enjoy singing. Singing makes us happy.
1: Singing kind of relieves you from all the pressures that you face on earth. Like, you have a bad day and then you get home and you just like put on your radio and just sing along, and then it kind of takes off the stress out of your shoulders. So it's kind of revitalizing.
2: Do you think some boys do feel a bit embarrassed about singing?
1: My personal view about it is that when they're older, they think singing is just, oh man, I'm too old for that. But if you started at a young age, it kind of like gets into you, I want to sing, it's nice, you know.
2: And do you think with singing that it actually makes you feel better? I mean, it actually makes you feel better? Not just your emotions, but actually when you've done a bit of singing, you feel good.
1: It makes you feel energetic that sometimes you just feel it. Every time you sing, you just feel your energy rising.
3: If you have a rough day at school or something like that, just go home and sing and laugh about it, and it makes you feel a little better.
4: There was just time for one last class, a jazzy little round for the grade fives.
5: Today we're going to sing the Scooby-Doo song, which I know you all know very well and like a lot because it's so jazzy and full of life. So how we're going to do it is we're going to be in three groups. We're going to ask Pandiwe to lead this group over here to show that you know which group you're going to be in.
4: Rounds, or canons, are a really effective and easy way to introduce children to singing in harmony and in parts together. They find themselves singing a harmony part simultaneously with the other children without apparently putting in any extra effort, since they're simply repeating their tune. The mechanism of layering in the song does all the work for you.
5: When they've got to the end of the first line, group three comes in right at the beginning. When we get to the end, keep singing the last line. We're going to sing it an extra twice, this group. This group's going to sing it an extra once, and we're going to just end with it. And let's slow down like the words say right at the end. Good.

So what are my reflections on Manor Gardens Primary? Well, first of all, because they have a permanent member of staff doing the music, they are actually exposed to a wider range of music styles and genres than probably the other children in many other schools around here. And that has an effect on them. Actually, the children are very open, it seems to me, to many styles of music and to using their voices in lots of different ways. Though I suppose I would say that they looked like they were having more fun with the more lively rhythmic songs. And this may be, of course, true around the world, that children do actually enjoy things that are very rhythmic and they like using their bodies with their singing. For me, the highlight of the day, oddly enough, was not so much a piece of singing, but a piece of talking, which was the teenage boys talking about how much they love singing. I think that's a message that many boys

stories in the UK, never mind the rest of the world, would like to hear and not feel embarrassed about singing and have the same openness and the same charm when it comes to their voice that these boys here had. My visit to KwaZulu-Natal was coming to a close. Durban is the busiest seaport in the Southern Hemisphere, and like all ports, it has always been open to a wide variety of cultural influences. This is of course reflected in the kaleidoscope of different songs, styles and idioms children here grow up with as a matter of course. Everybody who comes here gets captivated by the extraordinary warmth and optimism of these remarkable people who have endured so much and continue to endure so much, and yet they get up in the morning and greet the world with a smile on their face, not a frown. And I think that singing has an important role to play here. It acts as an emotional safety valve for not just young people, but for the whole society. Now, just because South African people are very natural singers doesn't mean to say that couldn't be the case everywhere else, including the UK. But the conditions have to be right. Children have to feel uninhibited, unembarrassed, and emotionally free to sing well. They have to do singing because they want to, not because they ought to. And above all, they must be at the center of the need to sing. One of the teachers this week said something that really stuck in my mind, which is that you have to be observant of the children's own likes and dislikes. And for me, that's the best lesson of all, that it's the children themselves that turn a voice into a song.

0: weeks ago, when we started this work, I said to you, could you think about why you were doing it? So have you, could you translate if you need to, why you were doing it, what you learnt from it, what you enjoyed. And here's a new one. In 10 years' time, what will you remember about this experience?
1: This film follows students from City Academy participating in a two-day project with a local artist. It brings together young and old from Bristol's diverse communities to create a sculpture at the Trinity Centre. It's a unique opportunity which these students are able to benefit from as part of the school's social cohesion initiative, DICE.
2: DICE means Diversity and Inclusion Challenges Education. It's an alternative education programme and it supports mainly our asylum seeker and refugee children, of which we have many in this school.
3: Abdullah.
4: And where are you from?
3: From Somalia.
4: Yeah, oh, you're Somalia. Yeah. Your name is Abdullah.
3: Abdullah from Somalia. I like football.
4: You like playing football?
3: Yeah. And learn about my religion.
1: Taking part in community projects gives DICE students the chance to develop their language skills and forge new relationships.
4: This is your religion?
3: Yeah.
4: And what is your religion?
3: Muslim.
4: You're Muslim.
3: Yeah.
4: So football and your religion.
3: Yeah.
4: That sounds good to me.
5: The DICE project is all about making young people feel that they have a stake in their community, that they really do have a sense of belonging here in the United Kingdom, and at the same time give them language acquisition skills and skills of relating to each other and to the wider world.
6: Hello, that's great, thank you.
7: Mm-hmm.
8: It's
7: Carmen.
8: Carmen. Cook.
7: I like to cook, say that.
8: You like to
7: cook?
8: Cook. And church.
7: Go to church.
8: Church.
7: Mm.
6: Great.
5: Actually going out into the city gives them an opportunity to really sense the world in which they now belong. And it is all about giving our young people that confidence to really be part of that community. And that's difficult to do in the bounds of a classroom.
9: This is Myra.
10: Yeah.
9: She was born in Jamaica.
10: Yeah.
9: She came here when she was 28.
10: Yeah.
9: And she lived here for the rest of her life. Yeah.
1: After introduction

0: instructions, artist Victoria Appleton gets the groups working on the designs.
1: Today we're going to get the ideas for the sculpture. We're going to make a big mural together, a big picture together.
0: The key thing about this project is the collaborative process.
1: Now, you can do absolutely anything at all, but what I want you to do is, when you've drawn something, then move to another place and add to somebody else's drawing.
2: I did have anxieties, actually. I did wonder what would happen. There is friction, not just amongst African Caribbeans and Somalians, but young and old. When you put two groups together, you're never, you know, you can never be sure about what's exactly going to happen.
3: This work is very good. I learn working with older people. They help me speaking and listening English.
4: Here we are. Point to me.
5: Just do it. Think of a picture.
3: My partner says to me, "You can do it. Anything. What you think?" And I do it some.
6: Well, Chris has drawn the sun there. Other people coloured it in. That's his name, Lucas. And other people put all these different colours on. I put the word sunshine up there.
7: He was pretty
6: first. It's good, isn't it?
3: Now we can respect to all people. No younger people is good, older is bad. All people is nice, and we must try to friendly.
1: There's some really great things in here, and I was wondering if you'd like to tell me a bit about what you've done and why you've done it, so that we all get a chance to look at it a bit deeper. What about in this section? What's all this about? Who did this part?
8: The detention center.
1: Detention center?
8: Yeah. There's no detention center in Somalia.
1: Yeah, I see. And is this the detention center here?
8: Yeah.
1: Yeah.
9: So it's I was surprised at the pictures the children drew around the wall, and it just opened my eyes again to not judging, and just realizing with the children what they're going through.
1: This one?
10: No, this one.
1: This one.
6: Lucas.
10: Yeah. This.
1: Do you want to tell us about that?
11: Respect the world.
8: Respect the world.
1: Respect.
8: The world.
6: The world. Yes.
1: Ah. Great. I'm going to take some of these and bring them back next week for us to make into the mosaic. So we've done a lot of important work already with this. So this is really great.
0: Yeah. On day two, young and old are reunited at the Trinity Centre to decorate the sculpture and build on friendships from the previous week.
2: I think when you're just going through the process, you know, you're just so pleased that it went very well. But there are huge risks involved.
12: There's a risk that it actually has no impact. There's a risk that it can create resentment among others. But I think actually, for young people, we have to try and do some things differently to make them feel that they really can take the next step forward.
1: This is where we're at the moment. Can you imagine it covered with tiles? Mm-hmm. It's difficult to imagine at this stage. It's very different by the end of the day. Do you want to do that somewhere here?
9: You can drop in a very long.
2: They were challenged because no concessions were really made to their developing English language skills. And I think that they rose to that challenge amazingly well. That they did communicate, they listened to them, they took their ideas on, and they responded sensitively to the older people as well.
13: So, should I get one of those?
9: Yes.
1: You can come in and do
7: like this?
13: Yeah.
2: I know. I think the elders also had to think about how they acted and responded to the young people.
13: It's that symbol that he had here.
14: Yeah.
13: And he decided to draw it like that. So that's shaped like the moon, and there is a star with it. So that's what it meant to him.
1: This one, you want smaller, maybe?
14: Yeah.
15: And do the this
1: one? No, it looks okay.
13: The young man that I, my partner, he can't speak English so good, but I guess he understands some. And he, the other guy have to tell him what me say, but he's all right.
2: Quite often, the perception is that older people find younger people boisterous and loud and noisy, and yet they were absolutely wonderful with our young people, very patient, kind and caring.
6: I think a lot of the public have got the wrong idea about these young people. They come here, they didn't come here probably willingly, but now they're here, they're willing to learn, and they're willing to get on with us all. These 2 days have been marvellous. All the cultures getting together, pulling together, working together. And I think the son that my young Polish lad did had a smiling face. And in my belief, that means whatever pressure you're under, keep smiling.
0: For City Academy, the success of DICE depends on building strong community partnerships on every level.
2: If we're moving into, as we are in schools, students being able to be independent and being able to make their own decisions, then we do need to work more closely with the voluntary sector, which have been doing that for years. And so that both of those cultures, the school culture and the voluntary sector culture coming together, is absolutely important. And another area of social cohesion.
12: One of the unique things about the DICE project is that it is actually about true partnership with community agencies. We're supported by schemes such as Young Bristol, and they of course need with us to get funding for these projects.
2: I think that this kind of project, the DICE project, would be very difficult to do without the extra funding that we have managed to bid for from the Camelot Fund, because it does take an awful lot of capacity to do this.
1: Thanks.
12: I'm a great believer that if you need to get something done, you can find the money. And I think if you go out and talk to charities, to other partners, then we can find funding to actually get these pilot schemes underway.
1: You smile. Lovely.
16: Nice work.
17: The world. Oh, isn't that lovely? So hearts represent the world.
0: The groups are invited back for a grand unveiling of the finished sculpture.
1: Right, then.
0: And for the students, it's a chance to reflect on the experience.
17: Oh, fantastic!
18: Oh, wonderful! Where?
19: Read this one.
18: No.
19: This one here?
3: I learned teamwork with other people.
2: Teamwork with...
3: And yes. Use glass.
2: And?
3: Use glass.
2: How to use glass?
3: Yeah.
2: The tiles?
3: Yeah.
2: Yes. Yes, so you learnt some skills as well as some social skills, yes?
20: Yeah. I learned how to respect and listen.
2: To listen, that's very good. Is it important to listen?
20: Yeah.
2: Yeah, is it important to listen to just to old people or to everybody?
20: Especially the old people.
21: Everybody.
2: Why?
20: They got lots of experience.
2: They threw themselves into it and they were learning so many skills, not just of the painting and the drawing and how you actually, you know, smash a tile and make a mosaic, but how you relate to other individuals.
1: Can we have an older and a younger person who are in a partner to come and put the last two tiles on, please?
7: I've learned that not all elders are boring.
2: That's a good one. Okay, that's a different stance. So not all elders or elderly, or old people, you mean?
7: Yeah.
2: They're not all boring. Why? Did you think they were going to be boring?
7: Yeah, well, you know, they were just going to, like, sit down and give orders.
2: Right. And they
7: joined in with us and, you know, collaborated, to talk to each other.

0: communicated.
1: So you need the grout, Evan.
2: It's about giving the students real experiences, not artificial ones that you try and create in the classroom. And I think teachers are fantastic at doing that, but can't get that richness and depth that we had by going out for 2 days. They've actually created something that is going to last.
3: Well, I will remember meeting with the elders, I hope. I definitely will remember the sculpture. And one day, maybe I'll come and visit when I'm old.

0: John Williams and Bryony Lawrence of Webplay UK are at Newton Farm School, South Harrow, Middlesex, to run a one-day drama workshop.
1: The aims of today are really to give teachers enough tools so that they can structure their own classroom drama session and feel confident in facilitating improvised classroom drama, and also seeing drama as the potential for drama as a cross-curricular tool. We're going to be looking very specifically on structuring a lesson, because structure is really key to the learning experience in drama. The structure that we use in teaching drama is that we always begin with an agreement, and that's a set of rules that the children and the teacher agree upon that will always guide their work and guide their behaviour.
2: The three C's are what we call our agreement, and they're up here on the board over here. We've got communication, cooperation, we've got concentration, and I think you'll find that if ever there's a breakdown in your class, you come to back to the three C's, and it will be one of those three things that they weren't doing.
1: Then we warm up, and warm-ups are important in terms of drama because it will get the mind ready, get the body ready, and just to differentiate between the regular classroom activity they've been doing before drama and the drama itself. And it differentiates it between play and a learning experience as well.
2: You have got 10 seconds to get into groups of people wearing trainers and people wearing shoes.
1: There are different kinds of warm-up. You can do a vocal warm-up, concentration warm-up, something that focuses on teamwork, or maybe something that really gets them physically warmed up.
2: The first time you do this with a class, it might take them a while. It gets them talking to one another. They have to make decisions.
0: Bryony hands out some photographs to act as a stimulus from which they can share information and knowledge to help create a focus for their subject.
1: It's the geography scheme of work for Key Stage 2, and it's basically looking at a rural village in India. So if we just spend a couple of minutes, I'm just going to put these out in the middle of the group. And feel free just to come and have a look, turn them over, talk about them.
3: Something happening here. What do you think is happening?
0: Having established a focus, they go on to develop their ideas.
1: A teacher would create drama using different little structures, like a still image, for example, from which to build into something bigger. But the development is creating small little nuggets of drama that will turn into something bigger. When we work on the development section, the things that we look at in the workshop are we begin with a visualisation. We'll talk through an imaginative journey from one place to another, in this case. And the importance of that is really to get them to think creatively about the topic that is being looked at.
2: What I'll do is I'll paint a picture. I want you to try to visualise everything that I paint. And then at various points I will tap you on the shoulder. I will ask a question. I want you to vocalise what you can see, what you can hear, what you can smell. And the roof's come off the hall and we're up in the air, and you stop, hover over a small village, and it's dawn. And just concentrating, you can see a light below you. It's the first person up in the village is lighting a fire.
4: I can hear the crackling of the flames.
5: Animal noises.
6: Children talking.
1: The next thing that we look at is a soundscape. So we ask all of the children to think about what things that they would hear in the situation that they are in. And again, we take suggestions from all of them. We think about how you might create those sounds with your voice, with your body, maybe using the floor around you.
2: What sort of sounds do you think you might hear a sort of early morning in Chembercoli?
7: Like it might be dogs barking off in the distance, it might be birds chirping in the trees.
2: Excellent.
7: With the sun rising.
2: Excellent
7: like
2: suggestion. Pick an animal, and then after three we're going to have a go at vocalising those animals. Okay, 3, 2, 1, go.
8: Okay.
5: literacy, we've been looking at fairy tales. So everything we've done this morning, I could relate back to fairy tales. I could do the soundscape. I could think about the characters and the sounds they'd be making in their houses. We've been doing Snow White, so I was thinking that would be a good one because you've got the dwarf's house and you could imagine all the different sounds that the dwarfs are making.
6: We also look at bodyscaping, and this, similar to soundscape, creates a visual picture of the place that we're creating, of the setting that we're using. And we don't use any props, don't use any objects, we just use the children's bodies. And we're trying to get them to think creatively about how they can create things using just their bodies.
2: Brilliant. Okay, so we have our back trees. We've got a door, if the door comes out a little bit. So we have a house. I quite like you to be the smoke. It's like that. Just billowing up like that. Just billowing up. Excellent. Excellent. We can open the gate and let the cows out. So what I'd like to do now is put the sound and the movement and the scene together. Yeah? Let's go for it. Okay.
6: It's very important that the children do perform at least part of the work that they've done, since that is what they see as the purpose, that's the motivation that drives everything else.
8: Here you go. This is your play outline.
7: Right, shall I read it out to us? Okay, option one. Beginning. It's morning time, the children go about their chores and begin their journey to school.
8: Right.
7: In the middle of the forest, the Jeep breaks down.
8: Right.
7: And what we need to do is we need to find an end, a solution to the problem. And our focus, what we should show that we've learnt about, is daily life and agriculture.
0: They have to come up with three still images depicting key elements of the story.
9: I'm going to be doing
10: the part.
9: I'll be ready.
7: Oh, where's our audience? That way?
9: Have we got enough levels?
7: It's frozen. Well, we've got someone beaming down, we've got someone standing, we've got someone sitting. Oh, we've got enough levels. All right, it's a good one.
6: When the children have actually performed their piece of work, it's that there are lots of ways that the teachers can draw out more from the drama. Thought tracking is a fantastic way of doing that. You can tap a child on the shoulder and ask them what that character is thinking.
8: Okay, freeze. Are you saying anything as you're moving? So have a think about what you might be saying.
11: Kind of grunting, really.
8: Yeah, okay. I want to hear that. Okay, ready? One, two, three, go! And freeze. What are you thinking?
11: I'm tired.
8: Okay, what are you thinking?
11: I want to get out of here.
2: Once they perform the drama, it's very important that you evaluate what the children have done, so that they know what they want to achieve next time and what they've learnt. So it differentiates the session from being just some playing, having fun, to actually being about work and learning.
8: So what do you think that we've been learning about today?
12: We used our many different skills in a very purposeful way to generate a picture, if you like.
13: We can give slightly more information, gather more information about this village. Monsoon was one of them, but there are other characteristics like having the cart, what kind of transport they normally have if the jeep broke down, what do other parents do or other people in the community help when that happens to the children.
8: Another really key reason why we evaluate is that it's a calming thing to do at the end of what has usually been a physical and energetic and excitable session. So always leave time for evaluation at the end.
12: I think that drama brings the lesson to life. If you're doing history, if you're doing geography, if you're doing literacy, it can just wake it up almost.

0: Hello and welcome to the programme. What's the point of the curriculum? Is it more important to provide a foundation of knowledge or to teach analytical skills? In this online age, is there any point in spending so much time learning facts when you could be learning about citizenship or relationships or how to manage an overdraft? These questions and many like them have been occupying government and experts as we try to remake the curriculum for the 21st century. With changes such as the new Key Stage 3 curriculum, diplomas and the outcome of the primary review, schools are facing a major shake-up in both what they teach and how they teach it. But are these changes going to help deliver the education that's needed for modern Britain? Today on The Big Debate, we're in northwest London at the Capital City Academy, itself a product of big change in recent years, the academy system and its freedom to diverge a bit from the national curriculum. On our panel are Philip O'Hear, principal of the Capital City Academy, Mick Waters, director of curriculum at the QCA, Professor Alan Smithers, director of Buckingham University's Centre for Education and Employment Research, Saira Khan, perhaps best known as the runner-up in the first series of The Apprentice, now a TV presenter and entrepreneur in her own right, and Matthew Taylor, Chief Executive of the Royal Society for the Encouragement of Arts, Manufactures and Commerce, the RSA. And in our audience, a range of experts, business people, teachers, parents and pupils, all ready for today's big debate. So let's begin by getting a quick response from our panel to a fairly simple question. What is the point of a curriculum, Philip?
1: I believe a curriculum should be preparing young people with the personal qualities needed for life in a liberal democracy and an increasingly technological future. So it's about knowledge, understanding and competences needed to understand and operate in the world.
0: Mick.
2: The curriculum should inspire, it should challenge, it should help youngsters to understand the value of learning to themselves and to society. And we should see the curriculum as not just the national curriculum, but the entire planned learning experience, the lessons, the events, the routines, and what youngsters do after and beyond school.
0: Alan.
3: We need a way of setting out what no child should miss out on. Now, it's very important how we go about that. Over the past 20 years, it's all got very complicated. You need to concentrate actually on the essentials. So I think no one would agree that young children need to be taught how to handle words and numbers properly. What words, what numbers, to what level to be tested. Just focusing on the essentials is difficult enough. If you try and embrace the whole curriculum, it gets out of hand, as it has done, I think.
0: Saira Khan.
4: I think the curriculum should allow children to give access to subjects that will develop their understanding of the world they live in, give them skills for work, and also give them the will to learn throughout their life. You know, learning shouldn't just finish at school. You develop yourself for life throughout your lifetime, really.
0: And Matthew Taylor.

0: I think a curriculum should give young people the knowledge, the skills, competences, self-confidence they need, but it should also be as flexible as possible to allow those who deliver it to be creative. It should engage young people, and most of all, it should encourage people to love learning or to carry on learning.
1: Okay, well, thank you for that. So differing viewpoints on the point of a curriculum, and with so much pressure on schools to equip pupils for modern life, it's perhaps no surprise that the curriculum is facing change. Knowledge has never been more easily available. Our lives are dominated by information and technology that's evolving quicker than ever. So how can we ensure our education system keeps up with the 21st century student? Just what is the key to engaging them and encouraging them to learn? Our national curriculum has come a long way since it was introduced in 1988 under Margaret Thatcher. For more than 20 years, it's been praised, criticised and subjected to countless reviews. But which is the correct version? The former director of inspection at Ofsted, Sir Jim Rose, says more needs to be done in primary schools. His idea of a curriculum built around six areas of learning aims to encourage cross-curricular teaching. But will it yield positive results or merely complicate what some might call an already overcrowded curriculum? After last summer's marking blunder, secondary school students are now subject to less testing. SATs for 14-year-olds have been abolished, and they now have the option of doing a diploma. But will the qualification, which promises to offer a more practical, hands-on way of gaining skills, be enough to equip students for the outside world? And in an age where knowledge can be acquired at the click of a mouse, should the skills we teach be more about finding, analysing, and presenting information in the correct way, and less about memorising and working under exam conditions? Or do we risk ending up with a future generation who lack an understanding of the basics? Matthew Taylor, let's begin with you. Your organisation, the RSA, has developed recently its own ethos of education. You've even set up an academy yourselves. What do you believe you're delivering that the curriculum doesn't? What's different?
0: Well, we have a curriculum called Opening Minds that has now been taken up by over 200 schools, and we sponsor an academy to see if we can extend that from Key Stage 3, where it's normally focused, right through the school. I think at the heart of Opening Minds is the idea that young people should acquire knowledge through competences, through the development of the kinds of cross-cutting skills which they need in all subjects. So things like communication, teamworking, research. Those kinds of competences. It doesn't mean you don't learn knowledge, but you learn knowledge through developing those cross-cutting competences, increasingly the kinds of things which employers say they want. And I think the other thing about Opening Minds as an approach is it's one which seeks to engage learners themselves in understanding the learning process and feeling that they are partners in that learning process. And my observation about young people now is that they don't want learning done to them. They want to feel that learning is something which they understand and they're part of. And approaches like Opening Minds start from that principle.
1: So it's not handing down tomes and telling people to learn it. It's more about skills.
0: You learn the knowledge, but you learn the knowledge more in the context of using it to solve problems, in the context of learning cross-cutting skills, but as I say, in a more discursive way, so that learners get to understand why it is they're acquiring that knowledge and how it can be applied.
1: Alan, are they on the right lines?
2: I don't think so. You have to say, why do you go to school anyway? Why is it reasonable to require people to be there? Well, it's to enable them to make sense of really what is something rather extraordinary, which is being on this small planet for 70 years. Now, over time, we've worked out various ways of making sense of the world. You know, what we accept as true and what we don't accept as true. Science, history, mathematics, each has their own way of establishing the truth. Now, that is what we, I think, want to pass on to future generations, the way we make sense of the world. So really the curriculum in the secondary school at least needs to be organised around the subjects. All the sorts of things that Matthew is wanting to achieve can be achieved through the subjects, but unless you have something firmly grounded in what we need to know about living a life, then it won't work.
1: Let's go to the audience and find out what employers want. Fiona Murray is from the CBI. Which side of this debate are you?
3: We very much feel that young people need transferable skills, so they need those employability skills, those literacy and numeracy skills, so that they can get on in life and in the coming year get into a very competitive labour market.
1: So it's actually basic skills that are the problem for you?
3: Basic skills are essential to enter the labour market, and too few young people actually have them.
1: OK, Katie Ivins from the Campaign for Real Education.
4: Mm-hmm. I'm with Professor Smithers on this. I think it's absolutely essential that children learn subjects. We are fortunate in having subjects come down to us over many years, and we're talking about what we need in the 21st century. I believe that not only are we going to need these subjects for the 21st century, we're going to need them for the 22nd and probably the 23rd century. There are bodies of knowledge that have built up over time, and they do, as Professor Smith has said, they are contained in subjects we call history, geography, English, science. It's absolutely crucial that children learn, first of all, the basics of these, and that they are developed, first of all, through primary school, by the way. So I'm not happy about what Professor Rose is proposing, and certainly they should be developed in a very great way through secondary school, so that they will have their own aspirations and their own ambitions, and they will be fit to pursue those ambitions.
1: Philippo here, I mean, is this a false choice? I mean, every school should do both, shouldn't it?
5: That was exactly what I was going to say. You teach competences through subjects, you teach subjects through competences. We are using an opening minds approach in Year 7 for part of the week. We think that's a very important way of bridging primary and secondary, but also establishing some key competences in our school for our learners that they will then use across the whole of their curriculum. But I think a really important part of the secondary school curriculum is learning history from somebody who's passionate about history and becoming a competent historian. How far you continue that when you allow children to specialise are all the very difficult decisions that we wrestle with all the time. But I think part of what we must keep is a subject-based curriculum, but not at the expense of those competences. And in the work we've done with our gifted and talented students here, they certainly have experienced a very fragmented curriculum where subjects aren't joined up. So I think the foundation of competences is going to be a very important part of how we develop our curriculum here.
1: Do you want to come back, Alan Spinners?
6: Yeah, I mean, the problem I have with skills and competences...
5: I wasn't talking about skills. I think skills are quite a narrow thing. Competences are about dispositions, about ways of thinking, about attitudes, as well as about skills. And they seem to me to be profoundly the things that industry needs. And if we're going to create employable future learners, they need to have these emotional as well as skill-based dispositions developed.
6: I was going to say skills and competences. And the trouble I have with them is that they have a now you see it, now you don't quality. I mean, if someone knows how to discover about the world scientifically or historically and they accumulate a body of knowledge, you can see that it's actually happening. But when I see skills and competences taught in schools, it tends to be a project, and various things are done, and then somebody comes in and says, I discern that these skills and competences have been developed. Really, this is a rather vague way of going about it. Now, I agree that literacy and numeracy are fundamental. Whether we call them subjects or skills, I don't really mind. Unless people can handle words and numbers properly, they don't have the start in life that we want everybody to have. I would just say, though, let me just round off something. Life is about much more than employability. You're wanting to open up the possibility of living a life, one of which is working, but that isn't the only aspect.
1: Okay,
6: so if you define it totally in terms of employability, you're narrowing down the experience far too far.
1: Okay.
0: But let's take this point of, that you made about the kind of ephemeral nature of competencies. In my experience, when people acquire little tiny nuggets of knowledge in a narrow subject base without understanding any possible relevance of that, the likelihood of them retaining it is very, very low. I mean, I don't know anecdotal, but I think of my own children, I ask them how much they can remember of the knowledge they were taught in a traditional curriculum in Year 7 and Year 8, now they're in Year 10 and Year 11. It's minuscule, because it wasn't, as it were, on a washing line. It wasn't associated for them with problem solving. They didn't acquire a set of skills which they felt they could use in the world. They got little nuggets of knowledge, they remembered them for 3 or 4 days. Because they were of no use, they then chucked them out.
1: I want to hear from some of the students in our in our audience. What I kind of want to know is, do you think you spend too much time learning things? When, you know, things that you can easily look up on a computer?

0: Do you want to come back, Alan Spinners?
1: Yeah, I mean, the problem I have with skills and competences...
2: I wasn't talking about skills. I think skills are quite a narrow thing. Competences are about dispositions, about ways of thinking, about attitudes, as well as about skills. And they seem to me to be profoundly the things that industry needs. And if we're going to create employable future learners, they need to be have these emotional as well as skill-based dispositions developed.
3: I was going to say skills and competences. And the trouble I have with them is that they have a now you see it, now you don't quality. I mean, if someone knows how to discover about the world scientifically or historically and they accumulate a body of knowledge, you can see that it's actually happening. But when I see skills and competences taught in schools, it tends to be a project and various things are done, and then somebody comes in and says, I discern that these skills and competences have been developed. Really, this is a rather vague way of going about it. Now, I agree that literacy and numeracy are fundamental. Whether we call them subjects or skills, I don't really mind. Unless people can handle words and numbers properly, they don't have the start in life that we want everybody to have. I would just say, though, let me just round off something. Life is about much more than employability. You're wanting to open up the possibility of living a life, one of which is working, but that isn't the only aspect.
4: Okay,
3: so if you define it totally in terms of employability, you're narrowing down the experience far too far.
4: Okay,
5: but let's take this point of that you made about the kind of ephemeral nature of competencies. In my experience, when people acquire little tiny nuggets of knowledge in a narrow subject base without understanding any possible relevance of that, the likelihood of them retaining it is very, very low. I mean, I don't know anecdotal, but I think of my own children, I ask them how much they can remember of the knowledge they were taught in a traditional curriculum in year 7 and year 8, now they're in year 10 and year 11. It's minuscule because it wasn't, as it were, on a washing line. It wasn't associated for them with problem solving. They didn't acquire a set of skills which they felt they could use in the world. They got little nuggets of knowledge, they remembered them for 3 or 4 days. Because they were of no use, they then chucked them out.
0: I want to hear from some of the students in our audience. What I kind of want to know is, do you think you spend too much time learning things? When, you know, things that you can easily look up on a computer? Yes.
6: Yes, I agree with that. I think that we need both the physical and the mental education system. We need both the literacy and the other subjects, the core subjects, we need those, as well as we need to be prepared for the future life, as in for the jobs and all that. I think we need both of the parts, as both the they were saying, and if we only get one part, I don't think we'll be able to use it in future life as well as if we were taught both the parts.
0: Sarah Khan, do you think too much time is spent trying to learn things or memorise things effectively that these days you can get very, very easily on the end of a computer?
7: I haven't been in school, so I don't know how much time they actually, for ages, haven't been in school. So I don't know how much time they do spend doing that. However, I think it's a very important skill to have. I live in the 21st century. I'm a business person. I meet young people all the time. I've also managed young people who've come out from university or be at school, and I have to say I am absolutely appalled at the level of basic literacy and numeracy skills that they have, and that's really disappointing. I'm all for learning the core subjects. I believe you should learn English. I think you should definitely learn maths. You definitely should learn science. You should learn whatever you want to learn. However, the way it's delivered has got to change. You know, we live in a world of modern technology. Writing an essay about Shakespearean plays is very different to writing

0: An email to a prospective employer, they are different skill sets, and you do have to learn how to do both. But you also need to know how to spell in a letter. I can't believe the basic errors that are sent to us from young people. They don't know how to spell, and they've got spell check on the computer.
1: Yes.
2: I spent the last term on a project where I was part of a team of students who organised our own business, and we went to market with our business to sell products, and that experience was so amazing. And if we can open that, we could open that for more year groups, so year groups, because I'm in sixth form, and if we can open that for little year groups, for them to have that experience of what it is like to run a business, like develop their entrepreneurial skills, then that would be more beneficial, and they'll also learn how to write letters, as you said, Sarah. Learn how to write letters and emails, because we had to do that as well, write up to businesses, and we had to do lots of research. So that helped with our, on the practical side, and that also helped with our researching skills as well.
1: Mick, can I just come to you lastly? I mean, and I just wonder how, if you find it depressing in a way, this debate, because what you quite often get is a lot of concentration on basic skills, yeah, literacy, numeracy, and we all kind of take it for granted that that's what we want to achieve in the education system, or we get, you know, and you need to be ready for the world of business. You don't get an awful lot of talk about thirst for knowledge, you know, in between, you know, intellectual endeavour, you know, history, geography, politics, you know, science, all of those kinds of things. And that's what you've got to concentrate on in terms of the curriculum.
3: We've got to concentrate on all of it. And subjects are important aspects of learning. They help us to organise knowledge. People understand them. They know where they came from and they know where they lead, though it is very complicated as subjects divide into smaller subsections and more specialism. We want youngsters to engage with it, which is why we have to endlessly find examples of opportunities for youngsters to see why learning matters. And that's why some of the aspects of competence are really important. What employers need in the future is an important aspect of growing up, as is the youngster understanding just what they've got to cope with in the world of adult life. Coping with their own teenage life is a massive challenge for many youngsters. And somehow we've got to make the curriculum be all things to all people. We do want scholarship. We want youngsters going into a subject in depth, seeing the joy of the subject, seeing the beauty of it, seeing the effect it can have on them. But we also want youngsters to become competent and realise how important it is to put an email right, because they're trying to affect the audience that they're writing to, or that they're performing for, they're dancing for, that they're playing music for. They're trying to persuade people and helping things to move forward. And that's why the Opening Minds Project programme and programmes like that do have an impact on young people. They can see the importance of what they're doing and where it's going. The work with businesses and employers that many places now undertake in school really does show youngsters ways forward that make sense in their lives. And it's the link between the two, not the separation, that we should be exploring.
1: Okay, we're going to move on, but for now, thank you very much indeed. Well, there's already been a lot of change over the last few months. We saw the scrapping of Key Stage 3 testing. We've got curriculum changes, diplomas, and of course, the primary review that is set to have a huge impact. So let's concentrate on primary education for a moment. Chris Luck, now you're the head of a primary school in Enfield. How do you feel about the primary curriculum and its suitability right now?
4: Well, I think the primary curriculum for the 21st century has really got to deliver two things. One is a balance between that subject and competency argument, which we've just sort of had. And definitely we need those competencies. We need to bear in mind that the children in primary school are not going to leave to the world of work until 10 years, 14 years. And if we just look back over the last 12 months, this is the amazing changes that happen. If we imagine what the world is going to look like in 14 years, it's quite clear we have to prepare children to be active learners in their world so that they can cope.
1: This debate we've been going on about discrete subjects versus
4: absolutely,
1: competencies,
4: yes,
1: is, you know, even comes down to 5 and 6 year olds.
4: Oh, absolutely. I mean, it's a key one that's there, but nobody's suggesting in primary school, and by the way, that subjects are going to disappear. I can't believe there's many primary schools that are going to give up on literacy and numeracy, but the recommendations in the Rose Review of six areas of learning are a very welcome rebalancing of the curriculum. And linked to that is the second issue of flexibility, which has slightly been hinted at here, because what we need to do in the 21st century is personalise personalise the curriculum, actually make it meet the child rather than the child meet the curriculum. And in order to do that, we need some of those flexibilities. And I think the Rose Review and the suggestions in there will provide us with some of those flexibilities.
1: Katie Ivins, are you against flexibility and personalised learning?
5: No, not this sort of flexibility. No. What is being proposed here is that Jim Rose says that I think he's got it all stripped down to two subjects, literacy and numeracy, and everything else is negotiable, I think. Children do actually need a fund. I think so. I think it's areas of learning, yes. And children do actually need to learn. They need to begin to be taught history. They need to begin to be taught geography. They certainly need to begin to be taught science. If they're very fortunate, they might have a school which could start to teach them a foreign language. They need all this before they go into secondary school, when they should be good and ready to learn the subjects in a much more expanded and much more developed way. So I think that Jim Rose's proposals, which I think are very unfortunate given that he's tried to secure literacy for our children, and I have to say I praise Jim Rose for this, but I think that his proposals are very retrograde proposals, could be very damaging for children.
1: You wanting to come back?
4: Absolutely. That's a complete caricature of what actually the Primary Review is saying. It's saying nothing even like that. Jim Rose is absolutely clear that there needs to be a balance between subjects and cross-curricular teaching, and it's a very reasoned and coherent argument. And it needs to be said that, actually, if you read it very carefully, Jim Rose is also saying, actually, that children need to learn a second language in primary school. So your issue about that is very, very clear in the review itself.
1: Matthew Taylor.
6: I always find it charming that people who campaign for real education seem to have difficulties themselves comprehending texts, but I think that this is the point here is how do young people, no one's saying that children shouldn't learn about history, for example, but is it best to learn about history in a lesson called a history lesson, or is it, for example, fantastic to do a project about where you live, which is about the weather, people who live there, the work that goes on there, and you get into the history of the area through that way, because you're actually trying to develop a full understanding and appreciation of where you are. Now, you know, we all want to teach history. The question is, how do you package it up? And the other point I think is very important to make briefly is that teaching knowledge through competences and subject through competence is very demanding. We find in Opening Mind schools, for example, that teachers find it much tougher than just standing up at the front of a class and delivering the national curriculum the conventional way. And that's partly what went wrong with these kinds of ways of doing it in previous times. It was done in a very sloppy way. So let's not think that a competences-based approach is somehow letting teachers off the hook. It is actually a much more demanding way of teaching if it's done properly.
1: Alan Smithers.
7: I mean, from where I sit, Jim Rose made a very brave attempt at trying to specify without specifying. The problem he confronted was there was too much in the primary curriculum. And so he's come up with these areas of experience that could mean something or nothing. This is the kind of problem you get into if you try and set out the whole curriculum. So I don't think there's any doubt at all that learning how to handle words and numbers, learning how to behave and be a responsible member of society are the vital components of primary education. Beyond that, you need to organise it for the particular circumstances, the particular children. You need to trust the professional competence of the teachers.
1: Okay.
7: So concentrate on the essentials, and then, which are hard enough themselves, and then build out.
1: Philip.
8: Well, I think it's clearly absolutely essential that primary education helps children learn to read and use number effectively and write. I mean, those things are absolutely critical, the foundation of everything. But I think this whole discussion is missing two really important things. First of all, any curriculum is a selection. Subjects versus competences is nonsense. You're selecting from a subject. You do world history, modern history, ancient history. It's all a selection. What schools have to do, or the national curriculum has to do, is make the best selection possible. That's the first point. The second thing is, the curriculum is not just what happens in lessons. The curriculum is the wider life of the whole school. And many of the things we're talking about are actually delivered through the quality of the relationships and the learning and the mixture of the two in the whole school, and it's the competence approach that helps you join those up.
1: Okay.
8: I'm absolutely for subjects, but in a context where children are developed as whole people, and I think we've missed all that.
1: Okay, thank you. We're going to take a short break now, but still to come on The Big Debate, we'll take a look at the classroom of the future and what it means for the curriculum.

0: this might look like an ICT lesson, but these pupils are in a humanities class, learning about history using modern technology. These tablets contain everything needed for the lesson, an online textbook, the World Wide Web, and space for pupils to store their work when they've finished.
1: We've got to teach students how to research on the internet, how to process that information and then come up with something that is their own work. And that's part of a taught process that should, you know, that you would do within your lessons.
0: Cornwallis Academy says it's leading a revolution in learning. The paperless school concept has helped cut costs, and teachers believe the children are more motivated and enthusiastic.
2: I think it's a lot easier to use in a textbook, because if you don't understand something in the class, you don't have to get up and ask the teacher, you could just type into a search engine.
3: You can use the internet to find out like facts and things, and you, like if you're doing a PowerPoint, you can find pictures to go with it.
0: Classroom of the future? Technology gone too far? Or a necessity for the 21st century pupil? Let's begin with Sarah Mussey. Now, you're from the campaign for the book. Does this alarm you?
4: Well, it amuses me, actually, because it does sound a bit like a piece for a scene from a novel in the future. What I don't understand, I think, is that why there has to be a competition between technology and the book. Why the book has to be the fool guy, if you like, for a technological system in which education is delivered through ICT. We are living in an age where there are more children reading than ever before. Since the advent of Harry Potter, there's been a reading explosion amongst our youth, and it seems a strange time to me to decide to close the book on it.
0: Philip, I mean, when online resources are mushrooming, the places you can go to for information are growing, you know, by the month for reliable sources of information as well. I mean, doesn't that make curriculum planning, you know, harder to take in all these things?
5: Yes and no, but I mean, fundamental to our work on literacy is promotion of reading of fiction, and there is nothing like the relationship with a book, although it can be an e-book. I've just got an e-book reader. But seriously, all these channels of communication are there. All the internet, multitasking, mobile phones, text messaging, students are doing these things anyway. And in universities, they're frequently communicating with their lecturers by them. I think we have to embrace these technologies, teach children sensibly how to use them well. But the writing of argument, the research and evaluation of evidence are absolutely critical things to develop. Because whether they're information sources of the internet or anything else, cutting and pasting won't do. And what we've got to teach children to do is to use these sources of information and the sources of communication well. And I think much more than just getting your work to and from a computer, the real power of IT is supporting communities of learning, and that means embracing all sorts of forms of social networking and turning them into ways that children can actually learn with each other better.
0: Can I hear from some of the teachers and students as well in the room? And what were you going to say?
6: Too much time is spent on technology and less writing. Basically, they're not getting the book out. Children are not getting the books out. They're just spending time too much on the internet and on the computer, so homework's not being done, really. My child's actually saying, I'm doing my homework, is on the computer, and I don't know whether he's done it or not.
0: Mm. Yes, what would you say?
7: I would say it's a good idea to introduce more technology into the classroom, because if a child is spending more time than outside or with their friends on a computer, say, like, they're using it as an excuse. If they can use the computer for their classwork or homework or anything like that...
0: Cut and paste?
7: Not cut and paste. If they want, it's their decision. But what I think is that it will encourage them to do their homework or, for example, in their class, some students are more able than the others.
0: The gentleman on the end there, yeah.
8: Hi there. I feel a bit out of place because it's a room full of academics. Really, there's nothing for the kids who aren't good at academic pursuits. That's what worries me most of all. As an employer, we employ a lot of young people in their early 20s. We cannot find an engineer or a tradesman anywhere. It really worries me, this obsession with computers and gadgetry and teaching these kids that this is the only thing in the world.

0: They've got to learn things that they could do with their hands, especially boys, and do something useful. It's all this twiddling along. They don't even teach women, they don't even teach people to type.
1: Sorry, Carl.
2: You know, I think, I'm sorry to say, but I think that's quite an old-fashioned view. Even if you're a plumber, even if you're a corgi gasman, you still need to know how to access technology.
0: Absolutely.
2: All of those things are
0: no,
2: you know,
0: that.
2: Are determined by that.
0: Absolutely.
2: But you know, I am absolutely all for the internet. I don't care how a child reads, you know, a classic. If they want to read it on the internet,
0: I'm not excluding
2: as long
0: that,
2: as they're as long as they're reading it, that's the most important thing. I think computers allows for accessibility, and some children. I mean, you know, for me, I've got an iPhone, but I don't read stuff on there. I'd rather still have a newspaper, and I think it's about giving people choice.
1: But it's the reliability of the resource as well, isn't it?
2: Yeah.
1: Alison Wheeler from Wikimedia. Not everything you read on the internet is true, is it?
3: A lot of it is, though. That's the point. Wikipedia, which is one of the projects from Wikimedia, 2.5 million articles in English alone. Most of those are entirely accurate, but we're a pointer. We aren't the source.
1: That's a big claim. Most of them entirely accurate.
3: Yes. You walk down your street.
1: That's not your reputation.
3: It is. Exactly. It's the media. I'm sorry. It's the media that do this. You walk down your street, you may see a little bit of graffiti, and it'll get cleared up. We're the same. There's little bits of problem, but they get cleared up quickly. We have people from 9 to 90 updating that because they're interested. They're almost being teachers by wanting to pass that information on. Whether it's somebody doing a project at school, I mean, it's as you said earlier, it's that whole taking things from all parts of the curriculum to say, put these together and work from them. So an article on Wikipedia, A, they say, oh, that's wrong, I'll correct it, which is great. They're helping pass that information on. But also they're linking through to something else and saying, oh, now I'm learning about that. Something I learned when I was young is you can't ask the right question until you know 80% of the answer.
4: I think
3: we're trying to give you that start to get you in the right direction.
4: I think there's a bit, you know, there's a bigger challenge. I mean, first of all, this, you know, an evening of false dichotomies, this dichotomy between the book and the computer is completely ridiculous. I mean, people need to read great books, but textbooks are not, generally speaking, great works of literature. So, you know, the fact that people can get information better from their computer than textbooks doesn't seem to me to be a crisis in our love of literature. But I think the bigger challenge about online learning is that young people are used to being able to get the information they want when they want to get it. And I find it quite interesting. People say, young people, they don't work very hard. They go home in the evening and they spend hours on PlayStation. Well, yeah, they do. But what are they doing on PlayStation? They're trying to get to higher and higher levels. So they're working at it. And they're working at a system which is very cleverly designed to give them feedback and to encourage them to go to the next level and the next level. And I think the bigger challenge for education is that as young people expect those kind of systems that give them feedback all the time, that encourage them to go to the next level, that traditional kind of standing up front of a class is harder. And in particular, it's a tough time to be a mediocre teacher. When I was a kid, I accepted mediocre teachers. You know, we were more deferential. I watched the boring bits of Blue Peter to get to the interesting bits. Young people don't now. If something's boring, they switch over. And that's why we have to think much more fundamentally, I think, about learning processes. Because if young people aren't part of that process, then I think we've got a problem. I mean, lots of issues, but one of the problems is to be order in the classroom.
1: Philip, here, I mean, what seems to be the case is that in certain industries, the online evolution, if you like, and revolution has transformed certain industries. It's certainly transformed what I do, probably what Matthew does, in terms of access to information. It doesn't seem to have revolutionised teaching yet.
5: No,
1: and you wonder why not.
5: Well, I think we are struggling with it. I think to keep children e-safe, we've tended to have a not-let-access policy. I'm beginning to think that's wrong for the reasons I said earlier. I think that we don't have enough kit. But as the price of technology becomes, I mean, quite soon, all the computer children will need in school is a clever one of these, and it'll log on to the wireless network, and they'll be able to get all sorts of information from it. It's not a substitute for teaching children to read and interrogate text properly. It's not a substitute for science. It's not a substitute for history. It's a way that can help these things.
1: And when you're all using different information
5: and can help
1: sources,
5: children interact,
1: will you still be able to plan your lessons?
5: It can help children interact with each other as well as their teacher, and that's one of the great powers this information revolution offers up. It can either be used educationally very well, or we can try and block it and be very, very dismissive of it. And I think that would be a danger, because children, young people, are using this technology outside the classroom anyway, so we need to find intelligent ways of using it inside. But unless we teach them to evaluate evidence, to analyse, to read and think for themselves, it'll be complete rubbish. So those things haven't gone out of the way. This is a tool.

0: not an end in itself.
1: Briefly, if you will, Alan Smithers.
2: Well, I agree with Philip. The only way you can harness all the powers that the internet gives us is if you can work out what is true and what isn't true. And this is why you need this firm grounding in the subjects. Now, living a life now actually isn't so very different from living a life 2,000 years ago. So all this talk about the 21st century seems to me that you're in danger, as that film we saw, of running away with the notion I never really understood, which is the medium is the message. As far as schooling is concerned, it's the message that's important.
1: Okay, we're coming to the end, and I want to pose the question to you all that I began with. In the light of everything we've talked about, is the curriculum fit for the 21st century? Matthew Taylor.
3: Actually, I think the interesting thing is if you go around schools, there's an immense amount of innovation taking place, and I think that's what we've got to get used to. Secondary schools are big businesses. They've all got to have their own kind of R&D capacity, and the curriculum is changing, it's becoming more flexible, and I look forward to a day where every school you go to is doing slightly different things, geared to those pupils, growing out of the engagements of those pupils, and there's a system which is learning all the time and experimenting. That's what I think we need.
1: Sarah Khan.
4: I disagree with you in saying that school is business. I don't think schools are businesses. They are centres for people to learn and access information so they can go and develop their life when they leave. I think technology is fundamental for young people to take them forward and be prepared for work.
1: Alan Smithers.
2: We need a curriculum, but the one we have at the moment doesn't work properly. It is overloaded. It needs to be sorted out, and you need to work out what are the essentials, what do you allow to differ between schools. The government sadly hasn't gone about this in a very sensible way. It's dealt with it in four slices. It's dealt with the early years foundation stage, it's dealt with the Rose Review, which is separate for primary, it's rewritten the curriculum for Key Stage 3, the 11 to 14 year olds, and it's introduced diplomas. Instead of those separate slices, we need something that gives all children a good basis for the lives that they will lead, which runs through from when they begin their schooling to when they leave qualified to go to work.
1: Nick Waters.
5: I think it's balance in all things. I think that books are beautiful things, but some of them tell fibs. I believe that the curriculum could take more account of technology than it dare, and we've got to be braver in our schools to take things forward. I think that there are teachers all over the country doing amazing things in schools because they recognise that the curriculum is not just the lessons, it's the lessons, the events, the routines and what youngsters do after school and beyond school brought together to make sense in their lives. And I see many, many young people benefiting by becoming successful, confident and responsible people at the end of their curriculum experience. Many people who criticise it haven't read it or distort it in the telling, which just goes to prove that what's written down is not always correct. What they do need, though, young people, is to use technology to the full, whilst at the same time making, doing and mending, spending time outside and enjoying the world in which they live.
1: Philip, over here.
6: Children need to leave school with a core set of values that are fit for a liberal democratic society. I think that's really important. And those haven't changed. We teach them through creating schools that embrace the whole child, teach respect, teach reconciliation, teach right from wrong, teach truth. But in terms of the content that children learn, it needs to be well grounded in the core of things we already know you need to know to be able to be an active citizen. But actually it also needs to give young people the willingness and ability to learn the answers to the questions we don't even know are going to arise, because that is what's going to happen. Different things are going to happen that throw up new questions. Our young people need to be able to find good answers to them and then good ways of living with them based on strong values.
7: แนวทางการใช้สื่อการเรียนการสอน DLTV ของมูลนิธิการศึกษาทางไกลผ่านดาวเทียมในพระบรมราชูปถัมภ์ 1. สื่อการเรียนการสอนอนุญาตให้ใช้เพื่อการจัดการเรียนการสอนตามการออกอากาศของ DLTV เท่านั้น 2. ห้ามทำซ้ำดัดแปลงหรือเผยแพร่สื่อของ DLTV เพื่อประโยชน์ตนหรือเพื่อกิจกรรมที่มีลักษณะแสวงหาผลประโยชน์โดยมิได้รับอนุญาตสอบถามข้อมูลเพิ่มเติมได้ที่มูลนิธิการศึกษาทางไกลผ่านดาวเทียมในพระบรมราชูปถัมภ์

King Edward VI School in Bury St Edmunds in Suffolk is a mixed upper school with over 1,300 students. Here, aspirational targets are a priority, with head teacher Jeff Barton driving the idea forward, starting at pupil entry at year 9. It's a task that requires involvement from the whole school, including senior management and support staff. And we'll see how an English teacher and an RE teacher are working on aspirational targets in their lessons, using classroom resources supplied by Sport Relief, the biennial fundraising campaign for Comic Relief. The case studies for Key Stage 3 are Martin from Belfast and Jessica from Brazil. Val McGregor, an expert in raising attainment, has been invited to observe and comment on the school's overall approach and on the two lessons.

0: if a school is going to really make something like aspirational targets meaningful and successful for all pupils, you've got to have a clear understanding that drives through the whole school. And it has to start with the head and senior leadership team, but also being able to make it clearly understood to everybody how that's going to happen at all levels.
1: The ethos is important to us. We use the word a lot, probably too much for some people's taste, because we think that you can shape young people's perception of the world through the kind of world you create within school. We think that every student should have an experience of doing something like sailing or going to the opera or whatever it might be, because there are some children from privileged backgrounds who are going to get that because of their parents. Well, we think every child should have something like that.
2: Deputy Head Julia Upton is the next link in the chain, responsible for translating the head's vision into action in the classroom.
3: When I came here, I would describe it as being quite a good school, but not a fantastic school. But we've done loads of initiative in terms of firstly trying to raise aspirations of the students, trying to increase their drives.
4: And I want us to think, how well are we going to do in the future? What this tells me,
3: when I arrived here, there was always lots of data in the school, but we used to kind of hide it and not really show it to anybody. And if I was a teacher, then I might kind of have a little look at it and look at the students in my class and think, oh, right, make an assumption about you. But we never shared it with anybody. What we've done here is really change the culture of using data with students and with parents. What we need to be quite cautious with is how we use it. And we've not sent it home on a piece of paper. We get parents in on what we call our target setting review days, and tutors have dialogues with the student and the parent and have an actual conversation with an individual rather than just being a figure on a page.
4: But what I hope it shows you is that, yeah, you can do loads better than that. You can get A's, you can be those people, but you need to think now about the kind of student you are right now to make yourself be this person here.
0: There's a good starting point we saw there where you share the data, share what's happened in previous years, but then you need to get into, say, how can you improve? What are the practical strategies in terms of study skills, learning, organisation, and finding out what you don't know so that you can fill those gaps, and then it becomes a doable task for them as well as the school.
2: The Sport Relief team consulted with teachers to devise suitable tasks and activities for Key Stage 3.
5: We created the Sport Relief lesson plans, and we also have a resource bank with all the Sport Relief resources so teachers can create their own lesson plans. We chose Martin's story for Key Stage 3 because he's facing gang conflict issues in his community, and the fact that he's rising up by going to the Comet Relief project and using football to help him stay away from that, but also it's inspiring him to further his education at university.
0: To see students in other parts of the world overcoming real difficult challenges and succeeding, I think is really important.
2: Pete Wright is using 15-year-old Martin's story in today's English lesson.
6: Our objectives will be to understand Martin's story, and then hopefully for you to begin to appreciate your own hopes and aspirations for the future. Now we're going to look at Martin's story and we will read it together.
7: Hello, my name's Martin and I come from Belfast in Northern Ireland. I'm 15 years old and I go to the Midnight Street Soccer Project funded by Comet Relief. The area I live in has been affected by violence and conflict for many years.
6: Thank you very much. Martin doesn't want to get involved. And he actually says when he sees the gangs, when he's walking home, he tries to walk past so that he doesn't get roped in, he doesn't get forced into the gangs.
8: I think the students responded well to the story, and hopefully they'll start to get out the fact that things don't have to go in a particular direction with their own lives.
6: We're going to see how Martin finds something which not only helps him, but helps others. Would you like to read on?
7: I started going to the Midnight Street
8: song. I think the idea of Martin's story is a good story because it helps to get them to focus on possible routes in their lives and the opportunities that they may or may not have.
6: I want to introduce the final thing for today. You've got two choices. The purpose of the storyboard, if you choose that task, is to pick part of Martin's story, and you are going to work out which particular scene you would like to film and how you're going to film it. If you want to be a bit more active and you want to show something, then you can get into groups and you can set up a role play.
9: involving Martin, and at the end of it, you've got to be prepared to come out the front here and actually act it out in front of the group.
0: Striking thing about that English lesson, which actually is part of a real agenda for aspirational targets, is personalisation. We talk about that, but I think many schools don't really understand what we mean. And we saw it in action in that classroom because they were offered a creative or collaborative or a personal approach to it. And the teacher said he hoped they would take a variety of opportunities, and they did. But that was down to them, which shows they understand their own learning styles, but also given the chance to nurture them.
2: Sandeep Figura is using Jessica's story as a starting point for her RE lesson.
5: We thought Jessica's story for Key Stage 3 would be ideal because she is a very inspiring role model. She's facing very difficult challenges in where she lives, but she's actually rising above those challenges. But also she's a very lovely, bubbly girl who loves to dance and loves life in general.
10: Passage House helps because it's somewhere safe for us to have fun and share our problems.
11: I think they understood why Jessica needed to focus in on something, especially in the area that she was living, which was kind of ridden with drugs and crime. And although they wouldn't understand that as much here, I felt that they really thought that she was aspiring to do something.
2: Sandeep has created three fictional characters who need help and advice.
12: If either Dana, Joe, or Daniel, if they come up to you and ask you, how could I change things? How could I turn things around for me? How can I make my life better? What advice would you give them to do that?
13: He's able to do what he's done.
12: Harry's group. Who are you giving advice to and what advice would you give them?
14: Daniel, he needs to realise that taking drugs will stop you from like being like all that.
12: Okay.
14: And there's two brothers who he like teaches football to.
12: Yes.
14: They obviously like aspire to him. So he's not really setting a very good example to his two younger brothers.
12: Excellent point, absolutely fantastic. Who picked Jo?
15: Jo maybe could, when she goes to college and university, could pick up childcare and like work at a nursery or something like that.
12: Definitely, excellent, because that's one of her passions, to work with children. Your task, folks, and you can do this in groups. You are counsellors in the local area, okay? You've heard Dana, Daniel's and Joe's stories. You need to think about schemes or anything else that you would create and put into place for these people so that they can actually start believing that they can do something, okay? And as we've seen from Jessica and Martin's story, they can do something better for themselves, and these people want to too, okay?
16: She wants to keep her street cred up, doesn't she? So she could go to a youth club.
17: So don't they have like those groups you can go to if you have a problem, like,
18: yeah,
17: if you're
18: like
17: an alcoholic?
18: Oh, like yeah. Alcoholics, yeah. Anonymous.
17: But like, yeah. Stress Anonymous.
0: What was really good, having used the stimulus of students in a completely different environment with much more challenging circumstances and asking them to think about how they could solve their problems, what advice they would give, takes you into a positive

0: problem-solving approach, and then they were asked to take those skills to each other.
1: I asked you to write down things that you said you were very good at, and you were very proud of saying them. Then I asked you to think about things that you aren't so good at but want to be better at, okay? In your books, what I'd like you to do, okay? You are giving yourselves advice about what steps you can take, what things you can do to start to aspire to be better at those things, like running, that you said, being more confident, that you said. It doesn't matter how small the thing seems that you're doing. Who'd like to share?
2: I wanted to be better at listening, because sometimes, like, when people are talking, I stop listening or I start talking. And I thought that I could maybe try and pay attention more and, try and talk a bit less.
1: The very fact that they have to aspire to have something or do something is quite a difficult concept for them to understand. But when we relate it back to them in smaller situations and things that are relevant to them right now, I think they understood that there is a bigger picture to what they aspire to. So today it could be learning how to run better, but tomorrow it could be starting up their business and really wanting to aspire to do what they want to do.
3: I thought I'd try and participate more in PE lessons and I'd get better by exercising and eating more healthily.
1: Okay, folks, excellent. That's absolutely fantastic. You've spoken about the things that you weren't so good at but you wanted to do better at, okay? And you've actually taken into consideration that you can do things, take small steps to be where you want to be. You've been absolutely fantastic. Thank you so much. Fitting in aspirational targets into citizenship isn't actually that difficult because we also do careers education. I thought it would be a bit more difficult in RE, but here, because it's so focused on their beliefs and their values, it's quite interesting to try and fit the idea into their values, because they understand that their values may be linked to their aspirations and what they want in the future.
0: In the RE lesson, I thought it was really impressive how the teacher brought into the classroom some inspirational achievement. Pupils in another part of the world with real challenges, but taking control and making a difference to themselves and to others. She then asked the children to think about small steps, small things that they wanted to change, things that they could change, which is empowering, but also making it quite clear to them that by changing small things, you actually move towards your goals. And that's a really important message for younger students to understand.
4: With lessons such as these, designed to encourage students to make a difference to their own lives and to the lives of others, ideas can then be reinforced through the rest of school life.
5: From September, we have inter-tutor group activities, which all lead to points towards a festival that we do at the end of the year where every student takes part. And so there's not the old style of where you'd have students sitting out watching a sports day with the best taking part. It's literally 100% of children will all be involved in it.
6: I mean, I think for me, the satisfaction is seeing student engagement happening at all kinds of levels, so that you'll see the child who had kind of written themselves off in PE and sport turning up to the fitness suite at lunchtime, or someone who thought they weren't very good at a particular subject suddenly saying, I can realise I can do it. Now, we all in all schools get that from time to time, and it's one of the best things about the job. But I think what we're pleased about is that the ethos here so far seems to be encouraging that to happen more and more for those students who are fairly easy to lose. And I guess ultimately those are the ones I'm most interested in, because at school I would have been one of those myself, and so it's nice to see them getting a real sense of satisfaction.
0: I think we're getting better at understanding that the targets are made up of children, but what we've got to do, and I think we're some way on that dialogue, is by saying that the targets have not got to drive the agenda, the children's attainment does. And if you think about individual children's achievement, you'll get your targets anyway, and you may even find you exceed them.

0: I'm not having a very healthy day today.
1: And good afternoon, everybody. So we're going to start the food technology project.
2: Jo Postlethwaite is a food technology teacher. She's working with her year 7 on diet and nutrition. Last week, Jo set two of her pupils, Ryan and Megan, a task to keep a video food diary for 24 hours.
3: It's lunchtime and I'm just going to have my lunch.
4: It's lunchtime now and I'm probably going to go and get a piece of pizza for my lunch.
2: Before the class shares Megan's and Ryan's video diaries, Jo begins the lesson by using a mind map to get the children to start thinking about how they might achieve a healthy lifestyle.
1: So, what does it mean to be healthy, Tanya?
5: I think it means to have a balanced diet.
6: To be healthy is that you do the right things for your body, so you don't eat too much food and you have the right amount of exercise.
1: Excellent. Okay, one of the main points of the curriculum is to understand about a healthy diet and the choices that you make to incorporate into a healthy lifestyle. So it's understanding about how your body functions and what sort of purpose that the food can play in the part of maintaining a healthy lifestyle. So what we're going to do now...
2: Having established what makes for a healthy lifestyle, Jo encourages the children to think about what their bodies need to achieve it.
1: And we talked about how we were going to make sure that we could keep your bodies running properly. So
2: she uses a mannequin to help explain the importance of different nutrients to parts of the body.
1: What we're going to do is we've got some cards and we're going to write on here the different things that our body needs, and then you're going to tell me where you want me to put them on here. So, thinking, what does our body need? So each of you have a think, what do you actually need for your body? Okay, Georgia.
7: Like, you do need your healthy food, but then you need like food that has that contains fat, sugar, like.
1: Well done. What do we need fat for, Emma?
8: Is it energy?
1: Energy, excellent. Okay, so we do need fat. So where on my mannequin should I pin fat?
9: On her stomach.
1: On her stomach. What else does our body need? Think about yourselves as teenagers. What do teenagers need? What are you doing lots of?
10: They grow a lot.
1: Excellent, thank you. What's the main bit of you that's growing, Megan?
11: Your bones.
1: Okay, what do we need for our bones? What are our bones made out of? Billy?
12: Is it made out of, like, ivory?
1: Ivory, good guess, but not quite, no.
13: Your bones need like stuff that's in milk.
1: Do you know what it is that's in milk? Latoya?
14: Calcium's in milk.
1: Excellent. I think the way to engage your students is to be realistic and not set loads of goals for them, saying, right, then I want you to go home every night and demand a home-cooked meal and it's got to contain this. And just getting them to understand that a small change can have a significant difference. What would happen in your body if you weren't having enough calcium?
15: Your bones wouldn't be very strong.
1: Well done. Your bones wouldn't be very strong. They'd be quite brittle and they'd probably snap easily. Do you know what the name of the nutrients group is that calcium comes into?
16: A mineral.
1: A mineral. Well done. What other minerals might we need for our bodies, Alice?
17: Water and lots of drinks.
1: Yeah, water. How do we know if we're not getting enough water?
18: You get dehydrated.
1: Brilliant. Yeah, you do. Do you know you can test whether your skin is dehydrated by looking at your hands? And if you have your hands nice and flat, put my pen down, and you pinch a piece of your skin, don't bruise yourself, so I have to explain myself to your parents, but if you just hold onto it lightly and you let go, it should go back down, okay? And for the time of year and for the country you live in, you should all be quite hydrated. Okay, if you're dehydrated, the skin will just stay there and it will very slowly go down because it would mean that your skin is very dehydrated. Just holding onto a bit gently and it will spring back down.
2: There is one other main mineral Jo wants the children to think about.
1: And some of you might hear about it because your parents might say to you that, oh, you're looking a bit pale and stuff. Do you know what nutrient that might mean you're deficient in if you have anemia?
10: Iron.
1: Iron, yes, excellent. What do we carry iron in around our body? Do we carry it in buckets with lots of nice iron screws everywhere?
16: Is it in the blood?
1: It is, correct. Well done, in the blood. Okay, and I'll pin this onto the mannequin. So I'm going to show you how you can check about anemia as well. Again, you're going to have to put your hands out for me and look at your fingernails, okay? So you're looking at the bit of your fingernail that's attached to the skin, okay, which should be quite a nice pinky colour. Now, if you press that very gently between your finger and your thumb, okay, you'll find that the skin under your nail will go slightly white. When you release, it should go back to pink. We do see a large number of children that really haven't got any idea about the food that they put in their diet, and I think they seem to feel that it all does come out of a packet and gets put straight into the oven. But if you question them, they wouldn't actually know what was in that product that they were eating.
18: I've just gone to my afternoon break and I feel like something to eat, so I bought a cookie.
19: I've got a banana.
18: I don't like the sand because it's like rabbit food.
19: I've also got some crisps which are quite unhealthy.
2: Now it's time for the class to see how Megan and Ryan got on with their 24-hour food diaries.
1: So we're going to watch the video and then at the end I want to have a think about how well they did and whether there's anything we can come up with on how they could improve it.
20: Hi, I'm Megan. I'm 11 years old and I'm going to be keeping a food diary of my day. It's 7:30 and I'm about to have my breakfast. Today I have toast, an apple and an orange juice drink.
21: It's morning break and I'm about to go and find a seat in the canteen so that I can have my snack. I think it's quite a healthy option and I enjoy these because they're just really nice. It's lunchtime and I'm just about to have my lunch. Today I've got
20: I go dancing and club swimming. Tonight it's chicken casserole with new potatoes and vegetables. I also have an apple and blackcurrant squash drink.
22: It's 8:30 and I've just been swimming. I've had a bottle of water and now I'm going to have a chocolate bar. I know it's not the healthiest option, but I've worked so hard I think I deserve it.
2: So what do the class think about Megan's diet?
1: So if we were to think about Megan's diet, if we're going to give it a mark out of 5 of how well she's following some of the nutritional guidelines, how many marks do we think we might give her? And you need to think about it because I'm going to ask you why you've said that. Lee?
23: I think that you should give her a 4 because she's like had a mix of all of the like food groups.
1: Food groups, excellent. It was a good mix. So. Fruits and vegetables that she had, how many pieces? We know that she had grapes at lunchtime. She had broccoli and carrots at tea time. Yeah.
24: 4.
25: That's 4, miss, because she had orange in her drink.
24: Precise.
1: Excellent. So if you have fruit juice, that does count, okay? That can count as one portion. She said in the video, I don't know if any of you noticed, that she felt she deserved the chocolate bar. Why do we think she might have deserved the chocolate bar, Alice?
26: Because she'd been swimming for a long time and that's exercise and that's part of being healthy as well. So I think she deserved a treat.
1: Excellent, thank you.
2: It's Ryan's turn to share his video diary with the class.
18: I'm in my kitchen now and I'm having my breakfast and I'm having 2 pieces of toast and a glass of orange juice.
23: But there's lots of wide range for my 11 o'clock break. So here's the wide ranges. There's apples, bananas, donuts, cookies. I think I'm
0: going to get cookies. 17:40. Just a cookie. Thank you. Here we go.
3: I bought a cookie.
0: It's lunchtime now, and I'm probably going to go and get a piece of pizza for my lunch break. There's carrots and vegetable and spaghetti, I think it is.

0: There's healthy jacket potatoes and some slices of pieces of pizza. I'm probably going to get a piece of pizza now.
1: Kitchen at home, and I'm just about to eat my tea, and it's jacket potato, beans and sausages, and I quite like it, and it's quite healthy, so I eat it quite often.
2: So, if we were giving a quick analysis of Ryan's diet with that mark out of 5, how many marks would you give him?
3: 3.
2: 3. Why only 3?
3: Because it's not the healthiest diet in the world, and instead of like an apple, we got a cookie.
2: Okay, well done. What would we like to see more of in Ryan's diet?
4: Fruit and vegetables.
2: Okay, thank you. Is there anything else that we thought maybe there wasn't enough of in Ryan's diet? Billy?
5: Protein.
2: Well done, yeah. There wasn't very much protein, was there? Okay, so if we want to set one main task for them to do over the next week before we have another lesson, what do you think that could be?
5: I think Ryan should include more fruit in his diet because I don't think he had hardly any there.
2: If Alice thinks that it should be an increase in fruit and vegetables in the diet, does anyone think that one of the other targets might be more important? What other guidelines could we have?
6: To like cut down on stuff like crisps and other things with sugar in. Like cookies, because Ryan seemed to have mostly like stuff like donuts and cookies, but didn't have any fruit or stuff like that, the healthy stuff.
7: After considering Ryan and Megan's diet, the class decides to set them a challenge.
2: So we agree that what we're going to do is we're going to set them this challenge of having 5 portions of fruit and vegetables a day for a week. They're going to carry on recording and doing their video diaries so that they can show us next lesson on how easily or how difficult they found it and what sort of challenges they've come across.
8: I got 3 sandwiches, 3 chocolate bars, which is absolutely dreadful.
9: I think it's quite a healthy lunch.
8: My worst food at the moment is probably broccoli.
9: Some days I find it easier, some days I find it harder.
8: I'm sure I'll get healthier over the weeks.
2: I think the single most important factor that the children should learn in food technology is to understand how to be responsible for themselves and how to look after themselves. And so they have to take responsibility of what they put into their mouths and into their bodies. So I think if over the time that I have them, if I can encourage them to be responsible, to think about the choices that they make and to understand the long-term effects they can have, then I'll be happy if that's what I teach them over their time with me.

0: Abortion has been legal in England, Scotland and Wales since 1967. It allows a woman to have a termination of her pregnancy up to the 24th week. In 2007, 198,500 women from all kinds of backgrounds had an abortion in this country. About a fifth of them were teenagers. Many young people find it difficult to talk openly with friends and family about the subject. Often school is a more comfortable environment to discuss the issue and to learn more about the choices that are available should an unwanted pregnancy occur.
1: Obviously is not.
0: An important aspect of sex and relationship education lessons in school is abortion education. It aims to give students the opportunity to explore and discuss all the major issues surrounding sex, pregnancy and abortion. This programme shows how some schools handle this sensitive subject.
2: Leanne, what do you think your real choice would be? What would you do?
3: I'd have an abortion.
2: An abortion. What would you do?
3: Keep it.
2: You'd keep it. What would you do? Is your hand up?
3: I don't
2: have a clue. Right, that's actually very real. Wouldn't know.
3: I would have the baby and give it up for adoption.
4: Okay. For someone to decide that they don't want the child, as in to remove that life from someone, I think to me that's murder. It's the same as pulling up a gun and shooting.

0: in someone. To me, that's what abortion is.
1: At first, I thought abortion was completely wrong, but that was because my aunt used to always think that, and I just think, yeah, she must be right. But then as, like, so many young people started to get pregnant, I just thought, well, all these young people can't just keep popping out these babies. Like, it's just not going to be good for them.
2: Last time we were together, we were talking about abortion, and I said to you, what I want you to do is go and get some pictures of fetal development. What you should have is something that looks a little like this. Who can tell me why I asked you to do this, Zara?
1: So we can talk about how far the baby develops when you can have abortion.
2: All right, and who...
1: I was first aware of abortions around the age of probably 11 because I used to watch a lot of soaps, and obviously it happens a lot in soaps because soaps do have a lot of drama and abortions always come up. And I think that's really bad because a child is a blessing. I think a child is a blessing. I think that's really bad. But then when you watch soaps, the circumstances in which they have abortions are often bad circumstances, for example, rape, you know, like examples where a baby would not be appropriate in a person's life.
3: We were speaking about the subject of abortion with my mum, as I come from a Christian-based household, so it was just something I asked my mother randomly. I was like, Mum, what do you think about abortion? And she said to me, well, if a person can lay down and make a child, then they should be able to take care of it, as it's the repercussion of having unsafe sex.
4: Your mom tells you don't have a boyfriend. Girls are rebellious. They're going to say, oh, my mom said I shouldn't do it, so I'm going... Yes, some girls. So well, I'm going to do it. And then you go along and you're having fun and things happen. It's not like you're planning to do it. It just happens.
5: Boundaries.
6: You're having fun, yeah? Having fun 10 feet away.
3: You learn to listen and to hear other views and to understand other views. And you actually get to think from a different perspective. You see things in another way.
2: Okay, what did you want to add to that?
7: Then you need to go see a doctor.
2: I need to see a doctor. Having seen one doctor, is that enough?
8: No.
2: How many doctors make the decision? All right, two. Two doctors are going to make the decision as to whether or not I am able to terminate my pregnancy. Did you want to say something?
9: Don't they only make the decision after 24 weeks?
2: No.
9: Oh.
2: Not at all. When you first go to see the person at the clinic, they will say, fair enough, you now need to see a medical professional who then will have to find someone else to agree that it's okay for you to have your pregnancy terminated.
10: Around 90% of abortions take place before 12 weeks. Health services advise that it is important to get advice about pregnancy options as early as possible. We talked to many young women who have had to make this difficult decision. In order to describe their experiences without revealing anyone's identity, we engaged the actress. The character, Emma, thinks she might be pregnant. She's heard from a friend about the Camberwell Sexual Health Centre.
11: Pregnancy test.
12: OK, have you been in before?
11: No.
12: Come with me, I'll get you booked in.
11: OK, thanks.
13: What we've tried to create here is an atmosphere that's much more friendly and welcoming than sexual health services have traditionally been. The meeters and greeters, for example, that's a new role. That's about bringing people from behind the desk and welcoming people to the centre so that it's not intimidating, that people feel comfortable coming in.
14: Come in, have a seat.
11: Thanks.
14: Welcome to the clinic, Emma. What can we do for you today?
11: Missing a period, and I think I might be pregnant.
14: Okay. How long ago was your last period?
11: I think about 6 weeks ago.
14: Okay, and you normally have a regular period every month, roughly?
11: Yeah.
14: Okay, we'll do a pregnancy test in a moment. First of all, I'm going to just tell you about your options. Now, if this is a positive pregnancy test, and you wanted to continue with your pregnancy, what you'd have to do is go to your GP and let him or her know that you're pregnant and book him for maternity services. And that will get you involved with the midwife and all the services that are associated with being pregnant. If the pregnancy test was positive and you didn't want to continue with the pregnancy, I could give you the information that you need in order to end the pregnancy. And that would involve contacting a central booking service. Now, we'll do the pregnancy test now, and I can tell you a little bit more about those options in a moment. OK, Emma, have you got your sample of urine, please?
11: Yes.
14: Thanks. Would you mind just opening up that for us, please? Thank you. Now, looking at this test now, the pregnancy test has come up positive. So really we're in a situation of you considering what you want to do. You don't have to decide anything now, but you know the options in terms of continuing with the pregnancy, and I can give you a bit more information if you wanted to also consider not continuing with the pregnancy. Have you any thoughts at the moment?
11: I don't want to continue with it.
14: Okay. What's really important at the moment for you to know is that, you know, your choice is the most important thing at the moment. That's how we provide these services and how the termination of pregnancy service views women using the service. Your choice is the most important, and you're not going to go through a situation where you're going to be judged. You're attending a service where women are supported, and I think you'll get the necessary reassurance as you actually go through this this process if you choose to. Okay.
11: Mm.
14: Now, what I'll show you now is some information about the central bookings service. What you need to do, if you want to get in touch with them to start this process off, you need to give them a call on this number.
13: The more that we can talk to young people in schools about sexual health and the issues that they might face, the better. I think that will also help us hopefully see over time and in the long term a big shift in attitudes towards sex, in attitudes towards sexual health, abortion, and an increase in knowledge and awareness about where to get help if you need it, and how to keep yourself safe and well, which is also really, really important.
10: Ackland Burley School in North London is trying to help their students by listening to their concerns and involving them in developing school policies and classroom practice. When it came to reviewing the SCARE policy, they wanted to hear the views of their students. They were given access to an outside advisor who worked with them to help express their ideas and get their thoughts and feelings down on paper.
5: What do they need to know about sex? And what do they need to learn about relationships? If you could, put the things that you think they need to know about sex on the body itself, and then put the things you think they need to learn about relationships round the person, okay?
8: They wanted to emphasise the element of relationships, emotions, feelings. Those are key issues for young people. And what we know historically is that often people have left school at 16 saying their sex education was too little, too late and too biological.
5: If we sort of imagine somebody who maybe didn't have such a wide choice because they didn't live in a city, what sorts of people do you think you'd recommend them to talk to?
15: Parents.
5: So parents are a good source, do you think, to talk to?
15: If you feel comfortable, if they feel comfortable, and if there's nothing else, so.
5: Yeah.
15: Abortion, yeah, it's a very tricky subject to deal with. The primary thing was basically how it should be taught, and it also came up whether we want abortion to be in the actual syllabus and everything with the PSHE lessons. Now, it comes up in RE, but that's just mainly the moral issues of it and the different religious aspects of it and whether they disagree or agree. We never sort of touched on the emotional and physical aspects of it, which is important, more important in some senses than the moral issues, I suppose.
5: What did you have on yours?
16: Abortion.
5: Okay.
16: It's in the body and outside the body.
5: Yeah, I noticed that was quite clever. You wrote it across the board. Why in and out?
16: Because there are emotional aspects and physical aspects which are quite, you know, even. So the emotional aspects is making the decision of having the abortion, you know, the moral issues. But, you know, the physical aspects, you know, actually having it done, you know, what are the costs?
17: I think I'd like to learn more about the aftermath and how, when you have abortion, what that means for the future. Because there's rumours, I don't know if it's true at all, whether if you have an abortion once, you might not be able to have kids again. And I think the fact that I don't know if that's completely true or not is really important because it needs to be part of your decision-making.
18: OK, so my name's Kate, and I'm here from Education for Choice.
10: There are many myths surrounding abortion, and to help dispel them, a lot of schools invite guest speakers with sex education expertise to come in to talk to students about the facts.
18: Before we get started, I always start off by doing some ground rules. As you know, abortion can be a pretty sensitive subject, so I think it's always good to lay down some rules. Do you guys know what I mean by ground rules? Yeah, so kind of...
19: There are certain things that as a guest speaker, I always want to make really clear. One is about respecting everyone's beliefs and everyone's opinions. Obviously, abortion is an extremely emotive subject, and I'm never there to change someone's mind about how they feel about it. I'm there to get them to think about some of the issues around it. There's so much misinformation out there. For example, what comes up in every classroom is whether or not abortion causes infertility, which it doesn't. It's a very damaging myth because we think that sometimes when people do have abortions, they have somewhere in the back of their minds an idea that they can't become pregnant again, which actually leads to repeat unintended conceptions or repeat abortions. So there's the factual stuff and getting that stuff out there and letting them know that there are evidence-based things, that abortion is safe, common, legal. Those are kind of the big three things that I always try to address.
9: The main reason for having sex is basically having a baby, right? So oh, basically...
20: Pleasure.
9: Yeah, I didn't get myself into that situation in the first place. When I'm ready, I'll do it. Okay, let me finish all everything I've got planned in my life already. In 10 years' time, I see some we're good, innit? Don't want to see myself pushing a baby.
4: No way!
9: No way, I don't want to do that.
3: As a girl, we need to know all our options as women because we have the right to do things like this and we need to know what's the truth and what it's going to be like. We need to kind of understand exactly what it is before we make a judgment on it. And so if we can learn it in school, it's very helpful.
21: Something like one in three, possibly one in four women has an abortion. Now, if that's the case, in every class I teach, potentially eight of them will have an abortion.
22: Hello, yes, is this the central booking service? Yeah, well, I've just done a pregnancy test and found out I'm pregnant, and so I think I need to book an appointment to come in for an abortion.

0: 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Establishing a Culture of Achievement Planning for SuccessLesson Planning, Learning Styles, and Teaching Strategies ซึ่งวิทยากรสำหรับวันนี้คืออาจารย์เชรอนซันเชสจากมหาวิทยาลัยธรรมศาสตร์ Good morning, 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Company Limited. This is the fourth session of the series onPlanning for success, lesson planning, learning styles, and teaching strategies, which is under the theme Establishing a Culture of Achievement. Today, the guest speaker is Ajahn Sharon Sanchez from Thammasat University. Please welcome Ajahn Sharon Sanchez.
1: Thank you, Ajahn. Hello, everyone. Sawadee ka. Good morning, Bangkok.Good morning, Nong Khai, and good morning, Hua Hin. Today, I'm continuing Dr. Marty Anderson's sessions, and actually, she told me a few days ago that she'll be watching us. So, let's everyone wave to Dr. Marty. Hi, Marty, on TV. I hope that you'll make her proud today, everyone. So, we're continuing with the topic of the culture of achievement.And with multiple intelligences and classroom instruction. So I hope you are ready for a fun-filled lesson. All right. So I wish we could go to the next slide. Okay. So this is what's going to happen in today's session. We're going to start with questions and discussions. We'll be reviewing. So I hope you remember from 2 weeks ago what you and Dr. Marty talked about.And you're going to share some lessons. So whenever you're ready, please come up to the mic. Be ready to share your lessons that you did with your classes, or maybe lessons that you tried to do, but you weren't quite successful. What are some things that you could have done? And then after that, we're going to have some fun activities. I hope you're ready for those fun activities. And apply some lessons from actual student textbooks. Going to the next slide. Maybe it's this button. Okay, it's this button. All right, so a few reminders, and I believe Dr. Marty did the same thing for the last session and session two. So we do encourage you to be an active participant. Really try. Try and share your ideas. The more ideas, the better, right? I put the equation there. More engagement equals more ideas.And then when you share your ideas, you please feel free to share it as many times as you want. Expect to do that. All right, so I'll be looking at you if you want to share. More ideas, more learning. And when you share your ideas and you haven't done it before, if you want to, please try to do it. If it's your first time, I encourage you. It's fun. All right, oh, it's the left button. Oh, thank you. All right.So these are the questions to think about. They're also in your packet. So the first part, 1A and 1B, it's about good questions. I think Dr. Marty, she explained to me that you did come up with this discussion question, right? What makes a good question? And then applying that in your classroom. How do you use questions to help students find their own answers?And think more on their own. And then the

0: second part. What are you doing now to use and incorporate the naturalistic intelligence? That was the last one that she did, right, in session three. So what are you doing, or what are you planning to do? Right? Even your plans are fine. And the second part of that is, what did you do in your classes? So this is kind of, it's similar to the first part of number two. But maybe there's also something that you tried but couldn't quite finish. So hopefully you're all thinking right now, because we're going to share in about 2 seconds. Left button, right? Or right button, left and right. Oh, there we go.
1: It was the right.
0: Okay. Oh, all right. We're going backward. Can we go forward? Maybe the main person. One slide forward, please. Ah, yes, here we go. Thank you. All right, so 1A. What makes a question a good question? So let's start here with Bangkok.
2: Good question. อาจารย์ท่านอาจารย์มาร์ตี้ก็เคยได้พูดถึงมาแล้วนะคะเราได้ดิสคัสกันมาบ้างแล้วทีนี้อาจารย์เชก็อยากจะมาทบทวนนะคะแล้วก็อยากทราบความเห็นของท่านอาจารย์นะคะว่าอะไรที่ทำให้เป็น good question 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
0: Ooh, we have Ajahn Niramon pointing to a new participant. Yes, please speak.
3: A good question is the question that open question. They can, it can be not true or false. They can tell
4: student ideas.
3: Their ideas, many many ideas for that questions. Yeah.
0: Thank you. So you're saying, Ajahn, an open-ended question, right? Open-ended. So that way they can express their ideas. Their opinions or whatever knowledge they have. And there's no real right or wrong, but just whatever is on their mind, whatever they just learned, right? Very good point. Thank you. How about in Hua Hin? Would anyone like to share what makes a question a good question?
5: Good morning. I'm going to answer the first question and only the first question, then I'll pass the microphone off to other people as well. What makes a good question? I think a good question is a question that's able to be answered by the students. If you're asking an open-ended question, that's important and that's good, and that will generate good responses sometimes. But also closed questions can be more answerable at times from the students. And that can be a good thing as well. And then with respect to open-ended questions, if they're generating thoughtful responses, if they're engaging the students in some way, I think that's a sign of a good question as well.
0: Thank you. So the idea of the opposite side, well, not quite the opposite side of the spectrum, but something more focused where the student will be like, aha, okay, I know, I can answer that. And that will help them to perhaps build more confidence and say, okay, yeah, I can answer that for you, teacher. Thank you. All right, so let's try again with this machine. I'm pressing the left button. Ah, yes. Okay, 1B. How do you use questions to help students find their own answers? So this is a little similar to 1A, right? But let's think of some sample questions that you used in class. Maybe you can describe your lesson, what you did in the past 2 weeks, and pick one or two questions that you did ask your class. What was it about? And were your students able to answer it? Were they

two-hour presentation I give to high school students, cut down to 3 minutes. And it all started one day on a plane on my way to TED, 7 years ago. And in the seat next to me was a high school student, a teenager, and she came from a really poor family. And she wanted to make something of her life. And she asked me a simple little question. She said, "What leads to success?" And I felt really badly because I couldn't give her a good answer. So I get off the plane and I come to TED. And I think, geez, I'm in the middle of a room of successful people. So why don't I ask them what helped them succeed and pass it on to kids? So here we are, 7 years, 500 interviews later, and I'm going to tell you what really leads to success and makes TEDsters tick. And the first thing is passion. Freeman Thomas says, "I'm driven by my passion." TEDsters do it for love, they don't do it for money. Carol Coletta says, "I would pay someone to do what I do." And the interesting thing is, if you do it for love, the money comes anyway. Work. Rupert Murdoch said to me, "It's all hard work. Nothing comes easily, but I have a lot of fun." Did he say fun, Rupert? Yes. TEDsters do have fun working, and they work hard. I figure they're not workaholics, they're frolics. Good. Alice Garden says, "To be successful, put your nose down in something and get damn good at it." There's no magic, it's practice, practice, practice. And it's focus. Norma Jewison said to me, "I think it all has to do with focusing yourself on one thing." And push. David Gallo says, "Push yourself. Physically, mentally, you've got to push, push, push. You got to push through shyness and self-doubt." Goldie Hawn says, "I always had self-doubts. I wasn't good enough, I wasn't smart enough, I didn't think I'd make it." Now, it's not always easy to push yourself, and that's why they invented mothers. Frank Gehry. Frank Gehry said to me, "My mother pushed me." Serve. Sherwin Newman said,

0: it was a privilege to serve as a doctor. Now, a lot of kids tell me they want to be millionaires, and the first thing I say to them is, okay, well, you can't serve yourself. You got to serve others something of value, because that's the way people really get rich. Ideas. Tedster Bill Gates says, I had an idea. Founding the first microcomputer software company. I'd say it was a pretty good idea. And there's no magic to creativity in coming up with ideas. It's just doing some very simple things. And I give lots of evidence. Persist. Joe Kraus says persistence is the number one reason for our success. You got to persist through failure. You got to persist through crap, which of course means criticism, rejection, assholes, and pressure. So the answer to this question is simple. Pay $4,000 and come to TED. Or failing that, do the 8 things, and trust me, these are the big 8 things that lead to success. Thank you, Tedsters, for all your interviews.
1: All right. So why don't we have a few minutes, like 2 minutes, that you can talk with each other. If you're sitting by yourself, please find a partner. And you can choose one together, explain why, then share it with everybody else. And then please pick another or choose another success element that's not here.
2: ค่ะจากที่ได้ดูวิดีโอคลิปนี้นะคะก็พูดถึง success elements 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
1: All right, well, hopefully we have some ideas to share. And as Ajahn Naraporn mentioned, we will start with Nong Khai this time. So Tima Nong Khai, who would like to share which one you think is the best, according to you, of course, explain why, and then suggest another element that Richard St. John did not mention. Hi.Oh, we can't hear you. Can we hear Nong Khai?
2: ไม่ได้ยินค่ะทางหนองคายเช็คเสียงนิดนึงได้ไหมคะ
1: Maybe you can do some sign language.
3: Hello? Hello?
1: Do
3: you hear something?
2: Okay.
1: Yes.
2: ได้ยินแล้วค่ะ
3: Good morning, everyone.
2: ต้องเปลี่ยนไมค์บ้างค่ะ
3: The element to success that we choose is an idea, yes. Something can happen by an idea just first, but I think, but everything can get involved together. Like we need to, like we need to push by the matter, as the video say, and yeah, firstly, push until find and a good idea and something thatnew element that we try to add with this is encouragement from the team, from, yes, to make us inspire something. Thank you.
1: Thank you. So let me confirm, you picked idea, right?
3: Yeah,
1: you think it's the best
3: idea.
1: One?
3: Yes, idea
1: and
3: first one.
1: And somehow you combined it with the push.
3: Yeah,
1: right?
3: Yeah.
1: Right.
3: Push to find good idea.Yeah.
1: Right. It's like
3: yeah.
1: It's coming out of you.
3: Yeah.
1: and that's connected very much to your new one,
3: yeah.
1: Encouragement.
3: Yeah.
1: Right? That's true. It's not there.
3: Yes.
1: And when you encourage someone, they will have more ideas. Right?
3: Thank you.
1: Thank you, sir. And

0: How about the young lady who was going to say something? Oh, Ajahn Gai. Okay. Ajahn Gai, where are you? Oh, there you are. Welcome.
1: So we have the same idea, but different supporting idea. Yeah. I choose idea too because many ideas. We can get many ideas to create the new things that that help our student to like we can the same as the guy before that have said we can use we can put our student to get the new ideas yeah
0: mm-hmm.
1: as
0: right.
1: he put his mother. And the new elements that I want to get that I have talked to him that is money.
0: People there find it very
1: funny. Money can lead anything to success. Yeah.
0: Hmm.
1: If we don't have money, we cannot do anything. Yeah. That's okay.
0: Well, it's your opinion, although I do have a challenge to that.
1: Because it's...
0: Go ahead.
1: It's a part of when in the organization that we have to have men, money, materials, and management to do anything successful, yeah.
0: Mm. Okay.
1: Okay.
0: All right.
1: Thank you.
0: So you need the money to push the ideas. But
1: yeah.
0: What if you have no money, but you have the idea? Hmm. I have some teachers laughing here in Bangkok, just like, I want to say something. Thank you very much for sharing.
1: Okay.
0: How about in Hua Hin? We are getting someone in the microphone.
2: Yes, you're getting me on the microphone.
0: Ow.
2: Okay. We had a good group discussion here, and we kind of voted on what we thought were the most significant or important. And we really came up with passion first. We had several people suggest that passion was the key to success. But we also kind of linked passion to pushing and having people behind you to push you and having something inside of you pushing yourself. So we really voted for passion first, but also pushing a little bit as well. And then we had a good discussion about some other keys to success that are not listed here. One of them is having a support network around you, your friends and your family and some key people that you can rely on when there are problems or difficulties. So the support network was one. And another was this idea of being oriented towards the future, thinking about the future. Successful people are often able to think about the needs of the future, what people will want in the future. And they're also able to plan and have goals and objectives for themselves and for their organizations in the future. Mm-hmm. So the idea of looking forward or a future orientation, as well as a kind of support network around you, those are some other ideas that we had also. Thank you.
0: Thank you, Andy. Yes, very true. Without your support, who will push you? Right? And if you're not looking ahead into the future to your goals, that in a way actually I guess is a pull, right? You're pulling yourself to your goal, or maybe your goal is pushing you. Which one you think? Pull push. Right? Thank you. All right. How about here in Bangkok? Oh look, they're fighting for the microphone.
3: Oh. For our group, we think that each item should support one another. But Ajahn would like us to choose just only one. So that one is work, for work. For any idea from any, okay, from Hua Hin or Nong Khai, we agree with all of you. But for us, we think that if we don't work, nothing happens, just in our thought, in our mind. Mm-hmm. So work will let us get some more new experience, know about the success, about the failure, how to solve the problem, how to face to the trouble, anything. And moreover, we have to learn more about the people who work with us, who he is, who he was, and what happened, the past, the present, and the future. And the real situation in that time, like disaster, like the nature, everything from work. And one more thing that we would like to add some more, to add one more, as you request, is if we have learned everything around us, we should sharing to any people, to any media. Okay, that's our idea of our group. Thank you.
0: Thank you very much. Wow, yeah. I agree. I'm speechless. yes, with the idea of work, because, right, things don't happen if we don't do anything about it, right? We can't just say, right? We have to do something. And also the value of work, right? If we learn through our own experience, we can share about it as well. It's also building that experience and the set of knowledge and skills, all of that in there. And the sharing is so natural. It's great. Thank you. Ajahn, I think, was sharing with me earlier what she thinks is the key.
4: I think that the key is passion. If you have passion, you have all other seven elements. You would work hard because you love what you do. You would have a lot of ideas. You would persist. Even though how often you fail, you would get up and do it again. And you would push yourself, push others. You serve well, you work well, everything. So I think passion is the key.
0: All right. Yes. Thank you. Yes. Oh, okay, one more in Bangkok, of course.
5: Wow. Good morning.
0: Good morning.
5: I would like to share my idea in my mind. I think it's important things in my mind is an opportunity. If you have everything in this year, but you don't have opportunity, you don't do everything in this. In my opinion.
0: Yes, thank you very much for sharing. That's very true. Sometimes I think we have many opportunities that come our way, but it depends whether we take it or not. Sometimes it just passes by, right, and we don't realize. Until later. Oh,
5: I think it's really important.
0: Right? And then, but sometimes you also bring up a good point, Ajahn, that many, many young people don't have opportunities, and we have to be able to provide those opportunities for them, such as education, right? Yeah. Thank you for bringing that up.
5: Thank you so much.
0: Thank you. All right, so now back to the multiple intelligences. Let's think back on the video, what you just did. And it's again in your very thick packet, right? In the back are two intelligences that we're going to review today, intrapersonal and logical mathematical. I'll give you a moment to read through the elements of intrapersonal and logical mathematical. I believe logical mathematical is page 6 and intrapersonal is page 11. Somewhere in the back. and perhaps we can show it in the visualizer. However, you do have it in your packet and we will review it very shortly. So now, with your partner, I'd like you to think about how these two intelligences, intrapersonal and logical mathematical, how were they applied in this activity with the elements of success? What you just did, how was that applied in there? And which tools, because there are lists of tools in this intelligence, which tools were incorporated or included from each one when you were applying it? So I'll give you a couple of minutes to review it and discuss with each other these two questions.
6: อยากให้อาจารย์ทบทวนดูนะคะแล้วก็ลองดูซิว่าintelligence ทั้งสองเนี่ยนะคะสามารถที่จะมานำไปใช้กับกิจกรรมที่เราทำเมื่อกี้นะคะที่เราคิดถึง success 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
0: so we'll give about a little less than a minuteThen we could start discussing at least intrapersonal for now, and then logical mathematical. How was the intrapersonal intelligence? How was that applied in the lesson you did as students, right, with the video? If you read the profile of the intrapersonal intelligence, what are some of the characteristics of intrapersonal intelligence? How was that applied in this lesson with the video and the...choose one, explain why, and suggest another one. So intrapersonal characteristics, right? For people with a strong interpersonal intelligence, individuals prefer to work alone, and they're in tune with their feelings, their inner feelings. Their motivation is inward, their people are inwardly motivated. They just say, okay, they reflect a lot.People with strong intrapersonal intelligence. And these are some of the tools that teachers can use. They're also in your packet. I didn't write all of them down, but some tools, right? Silent reflection, this tool of thinking strategies, planning, emotional processing, introspective procedures, mindfulness, and high order reasoning.In your packet, it explains what these tools are about. But some teachers, some trainers can use these to enhance or strengthen this type of intelligence. And so in the activity that we just did with the video, how was this intelligence applied? For those of you who have this intelligence that's very strong, right? How was this stimulated in you during the activity with the video? Would anyone like to share what they're thinking? Even if you're confused, it's okay. Oh yes, we have someone in Bangkok.
7: Good morning, everybody. I use this in group work. I tell them to plan.Share their ideas, and after they finish, they write a report, and they show their job, and we feel through their job too.
0: Okay, thank you. So this has to do with some group work, you said, but then do people work individually at first, or do the group reflects together?
7: The group works together.
0: The group works together. And what kind of activity, or what's the lesson about with the group work?
7: For example, I tell them to survey their in their community.
0: Mm-hmm. Mm-hmm. All right, thank you. In some ways, even though that you said it's a group activity,There are times when they still have to think on their own and think about what job they like or what job suits them and what kind of jobs are available. For intrapersonal, intra means within, right? So you're thinking more within yourself. So individuals thinking within themselves.

So in an activity with that, perhaps it's also including the pushing students or motivating students to think about the kinds of jobs they want, or the kinds of jobs they are, or the kinds of skills they have for a specific job.

0: with this activity, with the TED talk, the TED video. Yes, in Hua Hin.
1: From Hua Hin's side, we just talk a lot about intrapersonal. So we choose mindfulness practice, but we have to think about our own experience, talking about our life. That's the first skill that we use from intrapersonal. The second one is emotional processing, because we're a little bit nervous for the camera and nervous on how to find the answer and how to use a word to express our thinking, our opinion. And the last one that we use is focusing and concentration skill to do that, to find the answer, to talk about it. That three skill for intrapersonal intelligence that we use. Thank you.
0: Thank you. Right, just from that one activity, you were sharpening those skills, right, for in intrapersonal intelligence. I asked you, okay, you pick one, explain why, give another. And some of you were, oh, I don't know. But you actually start, I triggered something, or you triggered something in yourself, right, thinking, huh, what do I think leads to success? What's my opinion? And I think support network, I think sharing, I think opportunity, right? These lead to success also. So you are actively engaging with your own opinion, with your belief. You are actively reflecting. And from that activity, I helped that, right? And you helped yourself more. So in that sense, intrapersonal intelligence was being used in that activity. So now, logical mathematical, how is that intelligence used in the activity? So let's go to the slide that briefly shares what logical mathematical is about. You also have it in your handout, right? For people with strong logical mathematical intelligence, people think conceptually and abstractly. It's not always just about numbers, right? But it's about abstract thinking and concepts. You like to inquire, right? There's a lot of experimentation, a lot of research going on. You ask a lot of questions. And you like to tackle and take the challenging problems. You want to solve problems. Right? Logical mathematical intelligence. So some tools that teachers can use and you could use for yourself. We do this a lot with our classes, right? Graphic organizers, basically a type of note-taking, right? With charts or tables. Outlining, oh, our students love this, right? We have to outline our notes. Abstract symbols and formulas. Forcing relationships. What this means is, how does this relate to this, right? What is the relationship? Problem solving, patterns, the idea of things having a pattern, ideas having a pattern. So, the activity we just did with the video, how do you think you were applying this intelligence in this video activity? Well, if you think about it, the video ask you to think about the 8 secrets of success, right? They're all abstract concepts. They're all abstract ideas, but you were processing them. You were thinking about them. In many ways, you were trying to think logically, right? If you don't work, you won't have any experience. If you don't have experience, it will be hard for you to get a good job or increase your skills. And if you don't share it, then no one will know what you talked about. Then if you don't share it, then I guess you'll be by yourself. but this kind of thinking it's logical thinking, right? If you don't have a support network, who will push you? Who will help you? That's logical mathematical intelligence that you are using when I ask you, okay, please give another secret to success. When Ajahn Narpon was saying, passion is the key to all the other keys, right? She was forcing a relationship, passion,

the point of that activity was to demonstrate how we are applying these intelligences in many different ways. So now we're going to move on with classroom instruction.